0: that he said in the stock market. You know, you're worried about, okay, a temporary rise in oil prices, but he also, we produce more oil and gas in 2025, and we're producing even more in 2026 in the history of this country. He's opened up millions of acres to exploration. You know, I don't understand, Mark. I don't. You know, I know what historical trends are, but if you don't see the urgency of this moment, I'm not understanding you. Meaning whoever's not understanding the urgency. You know, tell me what it is that you're looking for in elected officials. Some people say, well, my Republican senator's a rhino. My Republican representative's a rhino. Okay, but they're not supporting the DSA agenda, open borders, higher taxes, packing the courts, eliminating the Senate, your ability to pick president, and abolishing prisons and police. I mean, let's get our act together here. You know, you're never going to get perfect. And if you... And there's a time and place, by the way, if you don't like Republicans, and I don't like a lot of them either, to be blunt. But you know what? It's called the primary. And if you didn't get involved in that process this time, well, remember to do it next time.
1: That's why you're as good as you are, brother. You're terrific. Who do you have on tonight? Tell me quickly. We have a hard break.
0: Well, I was on the road with J.D. Vance today. We're going to start with that. Sarah Carter, let us
1: love her.
0: Follow her in this open-air drug den, and we're going to... Where do you see what's going on in our cities and small towns, Mark? It is it is repulsive, and it shouldn't happen in this great country.
1: All right, man. We don't have time. You had a great interview with BB last night. Really fantastic. Yeah. We'll talk later.
0: Tell your friends and all our friends in Israel, they must keep this great moral clarity, this alliance of Trump and BB alive. He must be elected this month.
1: Amen. I'm with you 100%.
0: Amen.
1: All right, take care. We'll talk later. God bless. We'll be right back.
2: Mark Levin.
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0: I feel bad for law enforcement. I feel terrible for ICE, the way they're being treated, because the Democrats are hollowing us out from within. The way their brother and sister radical left-wing parties in Europe have done to those countries. So there is no assimilation. There is no, in these cultural areas that are controlled by the Democrats, like the entire field of education. So if we don't assimilate people in K through 12, then they're not assimilated. And we are, if I may coin a word, de-assimilating our own children and grandchildren based on what these Democrats and their ideological brothers and sisters are doing in these radicalized teacher unions. But we're going to have individuals like this. You're going to see, folks, I'm not happy about this. You're going to see a rise in violence, big, big rise. You already have. You're going to see a rise in terrorism. The Jew hatred is going to keep spreading from the Islamists to the Marxists to the Bannon and Gates types and so forth and so on. It's already there. It's all over the Internet. It's at various meetings. And, you know, I was contacted by somebody. I will do this person the respect of not revealing them, from a conservative organization on Capitol Hill. Somebody I've known a very long time. He reached out to me. He texted me. Just said he wanted to chat about the election. Then I found out, I don't track all these things, but I found out that they had Bannon speak there. I think it was last year. And I cut him off. I said, I'm not interested. I mean, if you're tied to an organization that promotes something like that, the guy's a crook. He's a felon. He ripped off maybe many of my listeners. That's what he's accused of. That's what he pled guilty to, effectively. He's sitting on with his substantial ass. He's sitting on the Epstein videos and so forth and so on, and he's vetted as some kind of a dinner speaker. Maybe he went there for the free dinner and the extra desserts. But you get my point. I'm sorry, you're a lost cause, and there's nothing I'm going to do about it. I'll be right back.
1: Mark Levin.
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0: We're Runner Radio. He's Eric Carly, and I'm Gary McNamara. Are you ready for this audio cut?
1: All right.
0: All right, this comes from the Minneapolis City Council that is looking at a law to require a human in all driverless vehicles.
2: Okay, all right.
0: And one of the reasons why, this is Jason Chev as council member, Ward 9, about why a human, by the way, that defeats the whole purpose of having a driverless car if you've got a human in it all the time.
2: Yeah, right, exactly.
0: if you got to pay for the technology of a driverless car and still have a driver that you have to pay $30 an hour,
2: right,
0: you've defeated the entire purpose of the driverless car.
2: Exactly.
0: But here, listen to this. Here we go. All right.
3: And cats have been killed by these autonomous vehicles, and I have a cat. I don't want my cat getting killed because of these autonomous vehicles. So to those cat lovers out there, just know that these Waymo vehicles, these autonomous vehicles, have killed cats, and that's unfair. I just watched a video sitting here from the dais, and it was really hard to watch.
2: I'm sorry. Huh?
0: And by the way, I'm a cat lover.
2: Well,
0: but that would not be the reason that I would not want driverless vehicles.
2: Right.
0: That would not be my main priority.
2: My main priority.
0: Yes.
2: There would be a concern somewhere on the list for that.
0: Well, maybe it's just me.
2: Uh-huh.
0: But number one would be...
2: Humans
0: dying. Yeah. Yes, thank you very much.
2: Okay.
0: You,
2: all right.
0: You know me.
2: Just off the top of my head, I just guessed.
0: Yeah.
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0: Now, it's Red Eye Radio. Gary McNamara and Eric Harley talk about everything from politics to social issues and news of the day. Whether you're up late or you're just starting your day, welcome to the show. From the Relief Factor Studios, this is Red Eye Radio.
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2: Hi.
3: Good morning.
2: Happy Friday. By the way, we never welcomed our audience to Talktober.
3: Oh, that's right.
2: Yeah.
3: Remember all the classic rock stations in the 70s?
2: It's Rocktober. It's,
3: well, they weren't classic rock back then.
2: No, they were just rock.
3: They're just rock.
2: It's Rocktober.
3: It's Rocktober. It's Rocktober.
2: Coming up, we got Bob Seger, Pink Floyd, and Led Zeppelin.
3: Boston.
2: And some Eric Clapton for you.
3: And we were going to play REO Speedwagon, but it's 1982 now. And they've gone soft adult contemporary. They're no longer a progressive rock band.
2: We will not be playing Keep On Loving You by REO Speedwagon.
3: I remember.
2: Look, Roll With the Changes, to me, is one of those songs that will get me out of bed, get me motivated. It's a great song. Great song to play drums to, by the way. And I love that song, but the Keep On Loving You and the ballads. Look, they made $1 trillion off
3: yes,
2: of it.
3: That's true.
2: You know, they made a ton of money off of it and, you know, the band broke up. Kevin Cronin can't, perform as REO Speedwagon anymore, yeah. Which is
3: weird. You know, I said that in the '90s. You know, I've been saying how old I am, trying to prove how old I am for the last 35 years.
2: We believe you.
3: But I think I said it in the '90s. I said, I'm so damn old. I remember when REO Speedwagon and Ambrosia were progressive rock bands.
2: Yeah. Yeah. Right.
3: Cause you know, it's funny because you play something like
2: Journey.
3: Journey way back then.
2: Yeah.
3: They were.
2: I mean, I don't know if I put them fully in prog, but it was instrumental, but, you know, doing long songs.
3: But I mean, Ambrosia's known as, you know, a lot of people view, Ambrosia like Air Supply.
2: Yeah.
3: You know, and really, you know, you go back and, you know, Time Waits for No One, and you know that is the most prog rock song you could possibly ever hear in your life.
2: Well, Air Supply recently changed their name; they had to upgrade it to modern sensibilities, and it's Oxygen Supply. So it's they've aged a little bit. It's, God bless. Look, yes. We don't, by the way, when we do that with music, hey, if you love that music, that's good for you. That's, you know, that's awesome. Don't play it around me. But if just, you know, if that's your thing, that's fine. My wife loves the 70s channel, you know, and it's funny because you came in one night and you were listening to the 70s channel on satellite and you said you heard this, the DJ, whoever it was on the 70s channel say, it turns out the most popular name for a dog is Bella.
3: Yeah.
2: And then he says, I wonder if Eric ever had a dog named Bella.
3: Yes.
2: Well, of course, you work with an Eric, being me. He was introducing an Eric Clapton song.
3: Yes.
2: And this Eric did have a Bella, my beloved Bella, who passed away last year. And so that it sounded weird to you. I told you, I said, if Barb and I had heard that on the radio, and we listened to it a lot, that would have freaked us out.
3: Well, what I found out about music, and this really started happening about 10 years ago, probably when I got into my 60s.
2: Yeah.
3: And like all the, you know, growing up, we grew up with Top 40 radio.
2: Yeah.
3: And Top 40 radio was unlike anything that you really hear.
2: All genres.
3: Today. All genres of music were being played.
2: Yeah.
3: And so you were exposed to everything.
2: Right.
3: I mean, you'd hear Bread and then The Who.
2: Yeah. Right.
3: You know, and so.
2: And then eventually, like, crossover country, Alabama, Kenny Rogers.
3: Alabama. Yeah. I remember working for a Top 40 radio station in the early 80s.
2: Yeah.
3: And we were playing Alabama.
2: Yeah.
3: Eddie Rabbit.
2: Right. Yes.
3: You know, Dolly Parton.
2: Right.
3: And it was a Top 40 station. That station was also playing those stations like Van Halen.
2: Yeah.
3: Especially when they day parted stuff, which means they got heavier at night.
2: Right.
3: Quiet Riot, things like that.
2: Right.
3: You know, I mean,
2: that
3: was all being played as you got into it. And then, and then the mixture of it was, you know, here's Kenny Rogers, followed by Boy George.
2: Yeah.
3: I mean, seriously. They yeah. I mean, but that was in the 80s. But in the 70s, you know, the early 70s and even the late 60s, Top 40 radio was playing all of it. And one thing that I found out, there's the music that I love listening to, like the music I have on my phone right now. And, you know, I probably have like 6,000 songs on it.
4: Right.
3: You know, most of those songs probably nobody has ever heard of before, because it's the bands that I've been into for the longest time that really most of the bands I like never got major airplay across the United States.
2: Right.
3: I'm into a lot of, prog rock and just, you know, different stuff. I grew up on the Canadian border, so a lot of Canadian rock outside of Rush.
2: Yeah.
3: You know, for example, I told you the other day that the co-writer for Tom Sawyer died.
2: Mm-hmm.
3: Now,
2: mm-hmm.
3: Pie Dubois.
2: Mm-hmm.
3: Now, and he also, I think, wrote a bunch of other songs. And that song was given, it was actually originally named, Louis the Warrior. And they changed it to Tom Sawyer.
2: Right.
3: And that's when the band Max Webster, that I'm a huge fan of, I think they're one of the best bands ever in the history of bands. Mm. You know, Pie Dubois wrote almost all of their lyrics.
2: Yeah.
3: And he wrote this song. And when they did the song Battle Scar, Max Webster and Rush together.
2: Right.
3: That's when they handed, you know, Louis the Warrior to Neil.
2: Yeah.
3: And changed it to Tom Sawyer. So he's got co-writer, you know, on that. So there's a lot of, you know, more.
2: The Canadian bands somehow made it also to Texas. Texas rock stations.
3: Moxie was played a lot
2: in San Antonio. Yeah. And a couple of other major Canadian bands. And I don't know why that appeal was there. I'm not sure why San Antonio was just, I mean, it really back in the day was kind of setting the trend for rock stations.
3: Well, one of the best, to me, the best.
2: And Dallas, too.
3: The best new wave album that ever came out, ever. Arias and Symphonies from a band called The Spoons in Toronto.
2: Yeah.
3: Absolutely stellar. I still play it today. It could hold its own today.
2: Yeah.
3: And you don't listen to it one song, you play the entire album.
2: Yeah.
3: That's how, you know, so, you know, how I was, you know, how I got into, you know, music was just more eclectic music. And I blame my father because my father was so afraid of rock and roll. All we had I'm not kidding you, the only records we had in the house was Tchaikovsky.
2: Yeah. Yeah.
3: Beethoven.
2: Yeah.
3: Bach.
2: Yeah.
3: Strauss's Waltz. Sing Along with Mitch Miller. Sing Along.
2: Right.
3: And John Philip Sousa, patriotic and sports marching band songs.
2: Right.
3: That was it. My father would not allow anything else in. Any classical music, yes. Well, but I mean, that's what really led me in the direction to liking the music that I, you know, started listening to in the 70s. And I told my father a long time ago, I said, you know, you're the one that got me into the drug music. like early Genesis and stuff
2: The preacher's son kind of effect, right?
3: Yeah. But what I found out is, though, I've got tons of that, and I've kept up. Like, there's a bunch of modern bands. Like, one of the best bands I've heard in ages is a band from Dallas that I absolutely love that has two albums. Mm-hmm. I think it did some good stuff in Chicago, but they all work other jobs. They're all like in five bands. One of the best bands I've ever seen live called Motorcade.
2: Yeah. Yeah.
3: And stellar first two albums. Absolutely stellar. And so that's what I listen to the majority of the time. But I will listen. You know, I'll go to Pandora and put on the 70s thing. And I realize there's music that I like for music. And then there's music I like for the nostalgia of it. What it brings back. The memories that it brings back. And I'm talking, if a Carpenter song comes on, it sets me to a particular place in time, like in 1970. And that to me started happening in my 60s. And I think that's the coolest thing ever. And I really never bought any Carpenter's albums.
2: Right.
3: I think she probably is one of the, you know, Karen Carpenter, one of the greatest voices. And what her brother did, you know,
2: and musicians. Yeah.
3: Yeah, exactly. And what a drummer she was.
2: Right.
3: An incredible drummer and everything else. And her brother, the way, you know, what he was able to do in the studio. But you never bought it because it was on the radio every 2 seconds.
2: Right, yeah.
3: I mean, you never sat there and went, I need more of that.
2: Right.
3: There was so
2: much exposure to a lot of that through television, and television really was the go-to in the evening. You would just, you would graduate. Everybody would just, migrate out to the living room, and the variety shows that were on. I mean, you could go back to the Ed Sullivan years, and Ed Sullivan was fighting the network on ratings because the network was saying, well, certain parts of the country don't want to see black artists. And he says, these artists are doing very well, and they're very talented, and I'm going to put them on my show. And, I mean, there was this big documentary about it, about how he fought for that till the very end of his show. Then, you know, Elvis, the Beatles, and everything else. But, I mean, there was so much else going on behind the scenes of promoting artists that weren't getting massive exposure, the wide exposure. They were getting some radio airplay and everything else, but certainly weren't getting video exposure that only television at that time could provide, of course.
3: You know, and Motown.
2: Yeah.
3: You know, I always was a fan. I mean, that probably, as I said, Motown probably was the first thing that made me go, whoa.
2: Yeah.
3: It wasn't the Beatles for me. Everybody, you know, anybody's in the music, it wasn't the Beatles for me.
2: Yeah.
3: It never was.
2: Yeah.
3: Because I really started listening to music probably in 65, 66 when I got my first transistor radio.
2: Well, Papa was the Rolling Stone was the first song that made me stop and realize how a simple bass line has to be absolutely 100% correct when it

0: 100% correct when it carries the whole song.
1: Right.
0: You know what I mean? And it was like, okay, this is a different type of musicianship. You know, it may sound easy. It may sound laid back, but the musicianship that went into building all of that. And then you get into
2: the lyrics.
0: Stevie Wonder at the age of 12.
2: But the lyrics of that song.
0: Yeah.
2: Papa was
0: really wherever he laid his hat was his home.
2: Whoa.
0: Oh, yeah.
2: Not only that, but about
0: all he left us was alone.
2: Yeah.
0: And heartbreaking.
2: The father's adventures.
0: Yeah.
2: It was not complimentary towards the father.
0: Yeah.
2: But I look at it, I just find it fascinating that there's a whole genre of music looking back that isn't based actually on the excitement and the complicated arrangements of the music that make me enjoy it in my head.
0: Right.
2: Like I have in my, all the stuff that was pop stuff that brings back memories.
0: Yeah.
2: And they're as sweet and as thick and as real as if I was right back there. They bring it back. And to me, that was the most amazing thing. And it started, I think I talked about it on the radio when it started happening in my 60s. I said, Eric, all of a sudden I'm listening to these songs. I go back to the 60s, 70s. I'm like, my God, it's like, it's nostalgia. And I'm not really, was never really into the songs. Like, this is the greatest stuff ever. And it gives you this nostalgic, peaceful feeling.
0: Yeah.
2: But it's based on nostalgia. It's based on where I was. And it's amazing that a song can come on and it will bring me back to a specific point, day.
0: Yeah.
2: You know, a particular day and moment of where I was at that time.
0: Well, Baker Street by Jerry Rafferty. And it was that was Del Rio at the pool where I worked at as a lifeguard. They basically let me hand out towels. I was 130 pounds. I wasn't going to be saving anyone of any size, but I trained as a lifeguard. It was my first job, and they had a jukebox. But that one and Meatloaf, because Bad Out of Hell was
2: not two out of three.
0: Yes,
2: bad.
0: Yes.
2: Now that was when I worked at a soft rock radio station.
0: Yeah. Yeah.
2: And I went from college radio to adult contemporary.
0: Yeah.
2: And it nearly destroyed my mind. I mean, I cannot. If Baker Street comes on, can't listen to it.
0: Well,
2: two out of three ain't bad. Can't listen to it.
0: Jerry Rafferty, I liked. You know, going back to Steelers Reel.
2: I love Steelers Reel, though.
0: But with Meatloaf, it kind of wore out. But I heard it recently again, that song, and I stopped and I listened to the vocal performance of that song, and it was incredible. I thought, holy cow, man, he had an incredible, great rock voice, but in a ballad form. I mean, the song it was like the lyrics were like, but the performance of the song.
2: But I remember working at that radio. I mean, that it brings me back to a moment that I hated.
0: Yeah.
2: When I was working at that soft rock radio.
0: Yeah.
2: It's not really the song.
0: Yeah.
2: You know, it's not
0: Carrie Jack's Season in the Sun. That will drive me out of a building.
2: I wasn't, but it brings me back to working at Dunkin' Donuts cleaning toilets.
0: Yeah. Yeah.
2: That song. I hear that song. It brings me back to that. Jerry Rafferty brings me back to the bad memories of working at that soft rock station.
0: Edmund Fitzgerald. I was driving a long all night drive on a highway and that song came on and I was just immersed in that song for the entire length of that song. I'll always remember that moment.
2: But that brings me back to working at the bank as a bill collector.
0: Yeah.
2: I mean, you can bring up any song and I can, the moment in time that it brings me to. But the other one was Bluer Than Blue.
0: Yeah.
2: Bluer Than Blue.
0: Yeah.
2: So, God, I hated that song.
0: Yeah. That reminds me of a Saturday afternoon when my mom made me, I was the only one there of all the kids. My dad had taken all the other kids somewhere else and I was at home with mom and had to clean the house with her.
2: My Angel Baby, Toby Bo, Magnet and Steel.
0: Yeah.
2: I hear those songs and I'm like, I have to turn them off immediately because it brings me back to working at the soft rock radio station. If you ever watched WKRP, it was like if Johnny Fever had to play something, my mind was about to just blow. It wasn't where I was at 22 years old.
0: Right.
2: To go from college radio, eclectic radio to that, it was like,
0: yeah, now I'm almost 61, and on the way in tonight, I'm listening to Five Finger Death Punch.
2: Exactly.
0: See, that's what happens.
2: All right, it's a Friday show. It was crazy yesterday.
0: Oh, man.
2: I have one of the best audio cuts ever coming up.
0: All right.

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0: We're Whatever Radio. He's here, Carly, and I'm Gary McNamara. Are you ready for this audio cut?
1: All right.
0: All right, this comes from the Minneapolis City Council that is looking at a law to require a human in all driverless vehicles.
2: Okay, all right.
0: And one of the reasons why, this is Jason Chev as council member, Ward 9, about why a human, by the way, that defeats the whole purpose of having a driverless car if you've got a human in it all the time.
2: Yeah, right, exactly.
0: if you got to pay for the technology of a driverless car and still have a driver that you have to pay $30 an hour,
2: right,
0: you've defeated the entire purpose of the driverless car.
2: Exactly.
0: But here, listen to this. Here we go. All right.
3: And the cats have been killed by these autonomous vehicles, and I have a cat. I don't want my cat getting killed because of these autonomous vehicles. So to those cat lovers out there, just know that these Waymo vehicles, these autonomous vehicles, have killed cats, and that's unfair. I just watched a video sitting here from the dais, and it was really hard to watch.
2: I'm sorry. Huh?
0: And by the way, I'm a cat lover.
2: Well,
0: but that would not be the reason that I would not want driverless vehicles.
2: Right.
0: That would not be my main priority.
2: My main priority.
0: Yes.
2: There would be a concern somewhere on the list for that.
0: Well, maybe it's just me.
2: Uh-huh.
0: But number one would be...
2: Humans?
0: Humans dying. Yeah. Yes, thank you very much.
2: Okay.
0: You know me.
2: Just off the top of my head, I just guess.
0: Yeah.
4: Hello? I'm a Marine. It took me a long time to make this call.
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1: And we are Red Eye Radio. He is Eric Carlin. I'm Gary McNamara. Yesterday, we took a look at a number of polls and got some response. And so coming up, we will do our annual polling discussion. We need to have our polling discussion.
2: Okay. All right.
1: So we have it every year.
2: Yeah, we do.
1: So we can explain what we believe about the polls, because we always get new listeners. 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
1: Oh, microphone on. There
2: yes,
1: you go.
2: Yes.
1: All right. I got it. Hey, it's a Friday.
2: Why not?
1: I'm mailing it. It's a Friday, you know.
2: I don't know. The price of stamps is going to cost you.
1: So yesterday, in fact, it was, I believe in our third hour, I think that we brought up, polling.
2: Yeah.
1: The polling out there. And,
2: right.
1: And we brought up, in fact, we started it with some optimistic news for Republicans.
2: Right.
1: And we had brought up earlier this week that the NBC poll that showed, and I think the NBC poll was actually from last week, but then I saw another poll, I think Fox had it, that even showed lower favorability ratings for the Democrats, that the Republicans actually poll better in favorability, the generic poll on favorability, than Democrats do.
2: Right.
1: And we said that's an encouraging sign.
2: Sure.
1: And made the point that will the favorability offshoot the opinions on especially economics and, well, pricing and the war for Republicans.
2: Right.
1: Now, when we've talked about where the Republicans are not doing well on the issues, for example, pricing and the war, that's every poll across the board, Republican and conservative. And then we went and also then looked at the Wall Street Journal poll that looked at on the issues how the Republican Party is moving to the left.
2: Mm-hmm.
1: And they are. I mean, obviously they are. I mean, we've covered politics long enough. I mean, we saw the reversal on Obamacare.
2: Right.
1: When that happened. And that goes back years ago.
2: Yeah.
1: And so we know. And based on the issues that they support now that they wouldn't support then, and where Republicans will go now, where Republicans never went, back the point that we made that they're moving more to the left. Well, of course, we get. Before we go there, I have never once, ever, in my entering my 38th year of talk radio, not once has anybody who agrees with the poll ever told me that polling sucks. Not once.
2: Right. If they agree with the poll.
1: Right.
2: Right.
1: So yesterday we brought up a variety of different polls and it gets people upset. And these are people on the right. And I'm like, well, wait a minute. We started, or they say they're on the right. And I'm like, well, we started with the favorability polls. Were you against that? And nobody got into the specifics of it.
2: Yeah.
1: Anybody who commented didn't get into the specifics except they don't poll anybody. What do they poll? 60 people or whatever? Well, the Wall Street Journal actually polled 1,500 people. And that when you look at 1,500 registered or likely voters, and we've talked about this before, the difference between registered and likely voters, that gives you basically a sample a sample across the United States. 1,500 has been normally the figure that statisticians look at that they believe will give you the most, you know, likely, more accurate polling than if you poll just 200 people.
2: Yeah.
1: And again, whether they're random, what the sample is, all matters. And we've gone into that, before. We have talked about the polling out there. One of the things that we've done is when we judge a pollster, based on how they were in the last election. Who was the most accurate pollster? For example, we're looking at more of the Trafalgar group, Trafalgar now coming out with more on state races. For example, I saw the Trafalgar on the Michigan race, and El Sayed is up by a couple of points. That worries me.
2: Yeah.
1: Just because of Trafalgar. Again, I don't lose sleep over it because I think that the polls become much more accurate based on the history of looking at polls as we get more to the middle of October. The difference is that people now can vote early, and there are states that are voting right now, and so that may skew what happens. We know when Hillary was, against Trump, she was up all the time, and they started worrying in the middle of October. Remember that?
2: Yeah.
1: That's when the worry came in. That's when they saw, the difference in the polling. So we have never looked at polling as absolutely 100% accurate. We never have. But it does give you an indication of movement. And when you have all the polls, because when you look at, the Rasmussen polling, for example, that's more of a Republican poll, or all the other polls out there, when you see similar movement, even if there's a percentage difference in it, but the movement is in the same way, it can give you an indication of where the public is going.
2: Mm.
1: We have also brought what happened in the primaries, how the radical left way overpolled where they what reality actually, came to fruition down the road. Now, is that just a Democrat primary thing? Or will that hopefully, when it comes to people like Tallarico, Sayed, whatever, will it, the same thing happen there?
2: Right.
1: Where the leads that they had actually is not reality on the ground when it comes to being a radical Democrat that way overpolled in so many primaries, as we know.
2: Mm-hmm.
1: And so, again, we've explained it many times before, but I realize we always get, new listeners, and we get the same. I mean, it's the same thing. I've been getting the same thing for 37 years. I've never been polled, so I don't believe them. Well, I never get those comments from people who agree with the poll ever.
2: Right. Yeah.
1: In fact, they use the poll. Look, you see the poll here that shows that Trump is up. I'm using that as an example. Trump is up.
2: Right.
1: It's like, you wrote to me 6 months ago and said you didn't believe in polls because they didn't go your way.
2: Right. Well, look, it's, you and I have over the years, we've gotten in the habit of breaking down after elections who the most accurate pollsters for that election cycle are, which is important, but it doesn't necessarily mean that they're going to be the most accurate pollster for the next election cycle. Methodologies change, and it's weird because I forget which pollster it was that changed methodologies between 2016 and 2020. I forget which pollster it was. And it, and the numbers were, completely different. And there's a lot of activism that you and I believe goes on with these pollsters where they're not weighted properly and everything else. We have explained that, I think, to the nth. We have to no end each time we try and make it clear. Okay, this is the pollster. We won't know until election day or when California is, done with counting their votes in December of 27. We won't know until all the votes are counted. That's when we'll know who was accurate. But what we do look at is the movement in the polls. If there is consistent movement across multiple pollsters, that have clearly different methodologies, then that tells you something is going on. Also, something you've been clear about, and it bears repeating, what do they believe? What do the candidates or the parties believe
1: when it comes to
2: the polls? What are they concerned about?
1: Right. How many times have we said in the last couple of weeks that it doesn't matter whether I believe the polls or you believe the polls. It's whether the politicians believe the polls.
2: If they're doing internals and their internals are matching, smaller campaigns, I don't know how much they do on internals, to what extent. They're very expensive, but internals are done. Internals are done by the parties. Internals are done certainly by presidential candidates or by sitting presidents. They want to know what's going on and what people are feeling. We brought those polls yesterday talking about, this is why you're getting so much support for certain moves that we disagree with as conservatives by the GOP. Why so many in the GOP, limiting the credit card interest rates and all of this, all of these types of things that go into it. And there were some that came out we thought were probably pretty accurate on like government ownership of grocery stores, which is very low support, but it was an all Americans category. It was,
1: Right.
2: It was a low number.
1: Right.
2: And so, these things.
1: Well, no. And when we talked about the fact of, the price basically, capping prices.
2: Right. Yeah. Yeah.
1: And we said that's never, and remember Nixon did it.
2: Yeah. Sure.
1: Nixon did it.
2: It's not new to Republicans.
1: They've done it before.
2: Right.
1: But when you have Trump out there, as they were, both Trump and Josh Hawley promoting a 10%, I say 30%, a 10% cap on interest rates for credit cards.
2: Right.
1: And you saw that more Republicans supported that than even Democrats.
2: Mm-hmm.
1: It's like 80%.
2: Yeah.
1: I mean, it's just, we're like, whoa, because the typical Republican, but we said it makes sense that Josh Hawley has been promoting it and Trump has promoted it.
2: If those numbers are accurate.
1: Yeah. Right. If those numbers are accurate, it would make sense while they are promoting it.
2: Yep.
1: So to sit there and say and be angry at us because we say this is the figure and it may have credibility because it's what Josh Hawley and the president have been proposing, but they haven't done it yet. And we believe we know why they haven't done it.
2: Because the conservative part of their mind is telling them what would actually happen if they implement the policy.
1: Right. If they implement it, well, the one thing, there's two things that are driving the GDP right now. One is massive investment in AI. In fact, the uptick of the GDP over the, over the last year, the uptick by a couple of percentage points, is because of AI and retail spending.
2: Right.
1: Investment in AI and retail. Well, if all of a sudden you put credit card rates of 10%, you're going to have 20, 30 million people, maybe even more than that, lose their credit cards.
2: Yes. And spending will drop dramatically.
1: Spending and retail spending will drop, and they know that.
2: Right.
1: And so we're analyzing what we believe is going on. It's nothing that I believe deserves absolute, insane fury.
2: No. No.
1: At us, and so.
2: It's not new. None of these elements are new. They've been done before.
1: By the way, it's okay to do that because it shows where some people are. We're okay with it.
2: Yeah. Sure.
1: I just worry about people that, I don't want you to get too angry about stuff that really doesn't matter.
2: Right.
1: And that would be if you want to take our opinion, fine, but it's just two idiots overnight, giving their opinion and hopefully basing it on as much fact as we can.
2: Given the confidence levels of polls, the Democrats versus the Republicans should win. There's great
1: favorability
2: polls. The Republicans should win if you base it on that one thing. But you can't base it on that one thing.
1: We are Red Eye Radio.
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0: We are Runner Radio. He's Sir Carly, and I'm Gary McNamara. So I've seen like the last three polls for governor of Texas, Abbott up by 4 or 5.
1: Yeah.
0: So that seems to be consistent. Mm-hmm. I did see one poll where Tallarico's only up by 1. Again, the big thing is there where you had the radical leftists in the Democrat primary way overperform. I mean, we're talking double-digit figures consistently, and you, that sits in the back of your mind. Interactive polls from over the weekend in Senate polling, Kansas, Iowa, Alaska, Maine, all red, New Hampshire, tied, Michigan, tied, Minnesota, Minnesota plus 1 for the Democrat, and Susan Collins up in Maine.
1: All right.
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1: 1 month and a day until the midterms. I'm Ted Lindner, Fox News. President Trump kicking off a 32-day midterm campaign marathon, hitting the road as Republicans fight to hold on to their power in Congress. The midterms shake it up as a major test of the president's second term, with control of Congress on the line. One key battleground, the U.S. Senate race in the state of Texas between Republican Attorney General Ken Paxton and Democrat James Tallarico. The president was in Texas Thursday.
11: I want to thank you for being here, you special man. And again, you're certainly one of the, but I think maybe the best attorney general in the whole United States of America. That's your only qualification for the job. I say that's a very good qualification.
1: The president also rallying in Durant, Oklahoma, where he told supporters he's confident Mike Mazie can win the election to succeed Governor Kevin Stitt. Mazie faces Democrat Cindy Munson. President Trump weighing in on the suspected hijacking attempt of that Fly Dubai plane. The president says he's closely following the investigation. Fox's Jeff Paul with more.
12: The Emiratis are leading this investigation, but they are working with the Israelis as they try to figure out why the suspect allegedly stabbed his co-pilot and then tried to crash the plane. Netanyahu saying the suspect was from Oman, a country Israel doesn't have diplomatic ties with and therefore wouldn't be allowed to land in Israel. The prime minister is working to figure out exactly how that was allowed. Netanyahu says the suspect is now being interrogated in Saudi Arabia. The prime minister also crediting not only those ordinary citizens who helped stabilize the plane, but the pilot, an Indian national.
1: Israeli Prime Minister Bibi Netanyahu telling Fox investigators believe the co-pilot was radicalized by Islamic groups. And the Atlanta Braves moving on after winning Game 3 of their first-round wildcard series over the Phillies in Atlanta Thursday night, 6-2. They'll take on the Dodgers in the division series starting Saturday at 4 p.m. Eastern time in L.A. in a game that'll be on Fox. 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
1: This morning, the Labor Department releases the all-important jobs report for the month of September.
16: Payrolls are predicted to increase by a modest 90,000 in September, a sharp decline from August's surprisingly strong 162,000 gain, which was nearly triple expectations. August's jobs report showed a much stronger rebound in hiring after a shaky summer. More recent labor market data have remained fairly stable, signaling that the job market has regained some footing. The unemployment rate is forecast to hold steady at 4.1% for a third month in a row. September's jobs report takes on added importance after the Fed raised rates by a quarter point a couple of weeks ago and indicated that another increase is likely before the end of the year to combat inflation. Hillary Barsky, Fox News.
1: Four astronauts arriving at the International Space Station Thursday night.
17: This new ISS crew of two Americans, a Canadian and a Russian, will spend the next 6 months in space. As they acclimate, NASA's Low Earth Orbit Program Manager, Dana Weigel, said experiments are part of their mission, including research on stem cell-derived tissue, hoping to inspire new health breakthroughs.
18: Pharmaceutical treatments or figuring out how a disease actually really activates. But we can target treatments for things like heart disease, ALS, Parkinson's.
17: There is also monitoring of the astronauts' blood flow to see how zero gravity affects it. This is the 13th crew SpaceX has taken to the ISS. Gernal Scott, Fox News.
1: And New York's Governor Kathy Hochul and New York Attorney General Tish James giving an update in the Cornell rape case, set to do that later this morning. The plaintiff, identified only as Jane Doe, alleges she was drugged and gang raped at a Cornell University fraternity house back in October of 2024. The accused men have argued that the woman's allegations directly contradict her original recorded statements. I'm Ted Lindner, and this is Fox.
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23: 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Gary McNamara and Eric Harley talk about everything from politics to social issues and news of the day. Whether you're up late or you're just starting your day, welcome to the show. From the Relief Factor Studios, this is Red Eye Radio.
0: All across America, we are Red Eye Radio. He is Eric Harley and I'm Gary McNamara. What was that movie where Steve Martin, remember he was like the traveling evangelist? And
5: there was a
0: drought and they were looking for rain and a truck driver picks him up at the end?
5: Yeah.
0: Leap of faith. And then it starts raining and he's in the cab of the truck going, yee-haw!
5: Yeah.
0: You know, because he was a con man. It was what he was. He was a con man.
5: Yeah.
0: But then it actually started raining.
5: Yeah.
0: Because they were, you know, they had the tent evangelist.
5: Right. Right.
0: let's put it this way. He wasn't entirely honest.
5: Yeah.
0: He wasn't probably a true Christian.
5: It came off as that being the case. Yes.
0: But when it started raining, and that's how I was yesterday, you know, we had rain a week ago Sunday.
5: Yeah.
0: And we actually had significant rain where I lived. I did not put water in the pool for 11 days knowing this was coming.
5: So, I turned off my sprinklers a few days ago. We actually had rain day before yesterday, heavy rain for over an hour. But then yesterday it was, you know, of course, all day. When it started, it was, man.
0: Yeah, I probably got, with the rain I got the day before, probably 4.5 inches.
5: Yeah.
0: And so that, you know, so 6 inches of rain over the last 11 days.
5: Mm-hmm.
0: Remember, we didn't have anything from like July 15th until, 11 days ago, 10 or 11, 12 days ago?
5: Right.
0: I mean, nothing. My pool filled within an hour and a half. I was I hope it doesn't, no, come on. Don't flood now. I mean, don't start going down the drain, because if my pool gets too high, we'll go down the drain. I'm like, no. I don't want to lose the chemicals. I don't want to lose the salt. No, just give me enough. And
5: I had 150 gallon rain barrels that were empty, and about 90 minutes in, they were all full. I went out and checked them, put my boots on, went out and checked them, and they were full. So I put the diverter on to send the water basically out the alley. But man. It was heavy for a while.
0: And we still have more rain coming over the next couple of days, but I don't think it's going to be the same.
5: Right.
0: You never know. We could have some isolated storms, though, that get there. But for me, I mean, it shows that you never get over where you grew up. And I grew up in Buffalo, New York, and not necessarily just rain, but sometimes in the winter, it would get so dark during the day.
5: Oh, yeah.
0: And I've always had.
5: North, it gets dark earlier. You're further east.
0: Right. But I mean,
5: in the winter.
0: Right. But I mean, just during the day at noon because of thick clouds, snow clouds or whatever. Right. And you get some of the storms. And we didn't have for I mean, we'll go. What did we get? I mean, I think we had the most 90 degree days ever in a row, 100 this year.
5: Yeah.
0: I think it reached 100.
5: Yeah.
0: And then we were over, you know, so many we broke the record in September for 100 degree days, which means it's sunny every day. And yeah, so not that I don't love the sun.
5: Yeah.
0: But there's a comfort for me when it gets really cloudy and dark. And it was that way yesterday. And I'm like,
5: yeah,
0: what does this feel? This feels like comfortable here.
5: Yeah.
0: I don't want it all the time, because the opposite happened to me when I lived in Oregon.
5: Well, I think it's that, I think it's that natural relief within our instinct that we know the rain is needed after so long without rain.
0: Oh.
5: That when it comes, there's that level of comfort. I felt energized. I wanted to go out. I mean, I actually did at one point. I've got plenty of a few pair of waterproof boots, so I had to go out and do some things and go to the store for a couple of things, and had to go out in the backyard and adjust a couple of things as a result of the rain. But I almost felt more energized, because it's that relief, you know, you're getting that relief. Man, back in 2015, same thing happened. My parents live in a town 2 hours northwest of here, and they went for years, a years long drought.
0: Oh, I remember that.
5: And their watershed was down to below 19%, their entire watershed. So they started recycling toilet water. They came up with a system of recycling toilet water. It's why still today, even with her cognitive issues, my mother-in-law will not drink the water from the tap there. But it's perfectly safe. And it has been the model nationwide for a number of municipalities. But the point is that there were these signs, and I saw them recently. They popped up again this summer in that town. And it pray for rain. But back then it was relentless. Well, in about a 30 or 45 day, or if you want to say this, 40 days and 40 nights, didn't go on for 40 days and 40 nights, but, in about a 30 or 45 day period, it filled the entire watershed. And in fact, the spillway at one of those lakes had been reached for the first time, they said, in like 50 years or something crazy.
0: Well, I remember in 2000 when I moved here.
5: Yeah.
0: And that was the longest summer drought, I think.
5: Yeah.
0: I mean, it went on from like, I don't know whether it was May or June, May all the way through middle of September.
5: Right. Which is rare for us to not get it in May.
0: Right. You know? And there was like no rain.
5: Yeah. Yeah.
0: Nothing.
5: Yeah.
0: And everything was just dry.
5: Yeah.
0: And I'll never forget, it was like beginning of September, they said it may take us a decade, you know, to finally make up for this.
5: Right.
0: By February of the next year.
5: Yeah.
0: Well, I mean, that's what they're thinking. Everything was flooding because that's why if you ever land in Dallas and you see all these lakes, you go, wow, I didn't know there were so many lakes. All man-made. All flood control.
5: They're making more now, in fact. Yeah.
0: Right, because the natural, really, cycle of weather here is drought or flood.
5: Right, and you've got to preserve it when you can get it.
0: Yeah,
5: you know,
0: and
5: California.
0: So,
5: if you want to learn something, of course they won't learn, because politically they don't care. You know, the Palisades fires were a perfect example of that. It's a massive failure. While that doesn't fall 100% on Newsom's watch, much of it does, in the way that it was handled, and not having the proper amount of water available to fight those fires. That's just insanity. That's insanity. You have the ability to do it.
0: Well,
5: Texas is the perfect example. Remember when he came to Texas to find out, when he was lieutenant governor, to find out how we're doing the economy thing? And it's like, you know, it's pretty simple. And then if you want to do it on water, it's also pretty simple. But having control over their constituents and limiting the most essential need, we've talked about it. Forget the gold standard. If things all go to hell, we need the water standard.
0: Well, you know what's interesting? I mean, you look nationwide and you look at the challenges Republicans face in this midterm election, and it's prices.
5: Yeah.
0: You know, it's prices, and it's the war, which I don't think it's the war. I think it's the war in relation to prices.
5: Yes, the effect of the war.
0: Right,
5: yes.
0: Because I think most people probably understand well, most independents and Republicans, Democrats have joined the the radical Islamic jihad in many ways.
5: Mm-hmm.
0: They promote it, which is just horrendous, but it's just the reality of where we are right now. But when you look at the worry of Republicans that, all right, Trump got in, and now, Trump got in, and now we may lose the House because of prices. There seems to be, if it goes that way for Democrats, a much bigger response from the public if they don't like the prices. But look at California. Look at New York. Look at Illinois. Look at these places that have been Democrat for decades,
5: yeah,
0: decades upon decades upon decades. Look at the cities, Democrat for decades upon decades upon decades.
5: Mm-hmm.
0: And as I forgot who said it the other day, somebody said they can't blame Republicans.
5: Right. Right.
0: They can't blame Republicans.
5: No.
0: It's like during 2020 when they sat there and, you know, Black Lives Matter. What's going on in these cities is horrible, is horrible. We need to change the racism. All these cities are Democrat controlled.
5: Right. Yep.
0: They're all Democrat.
5: Yep.
0: All of them are Democrat controlled.
5: Yep.
0: Or 99.9% of the big ones are Democrat controlled.
5: Mm-hmm.
0: And it's like, well, what are they debating? You can't sit there and say, well, Hilton in California, it's your fault. You got nothing to do with it.
5: Right. No. And this is the thing, you know, that goes back to what I've been saying. And that is, if you look at the GOP, there's a list of concerns. Everything on that list is fixable. What the Democrats are doing with both policy and also the radical behavior and what they want to implement as policy going forward, these incredibly radical ideas aren't fixable. And the reason they're not fixable is because that party isn't going to change. It doesn't matter who screams about it, Bill Maher or even Rahm Emanuel or at times Carville or whoever. It doesn't matter. Those are all the old guard. The new guard is the DSA. And this is not something that is fixable. These are deeply held beliefs by the Democratic Party that will not change. It is the foundation that will not change in that party. With the GOP, the items that are of

0: debate between Democrats and Republicans. It's been New York Pataki was the last governor.
1: Yeah.
0: You know, but they're solid for decades. California, decades. Illinois, the same thing.
1: Mm-hmm.
0: And I saw, yesterday, because it was October 1st, and so the half-cent sales tax went into effect in Los Angeles County.
1: Right.
0: And people are like saying, see how the government does it. The people voted it in.
1: You're the ones that the people decided. Right. This is what these were all choices.
0: Right. This was June. They voted to increase the sales tax.
1: Yes.
0: They're screaming. Now, it was a close vote, 50.6. to 49.4, but everyone knows that the prices of everything in California.
1: Right.
0: You know, they know how that's, you know, they know how that, that's just, you know, killing. You know, we talked, you and I remember that when they always talked about the fact that the poverty rate was lowest, like in California.
1: Yeah.
0: Because the salaries were higher. Mm-hmm. And we always said, well, that's a bogus way to look at it.
1: Right.
0: You can't look at just salaries. It's salaries versus what the cost of goods and services are for the basic necessities that you want. You can sit there and say, well, it doesn't apply to luxuries, whatever. It's the basic necessities is what should, you know, show the poverty level.
1: Right.
0: And then they came in. Remember, they came in and they said, oh, okay, well, now we're going to take in the cost of prices, what the standard of living is and the actual standard of living, because that's what you have to do. And California, remember, moved down to the bottom.
1: Mm-hmm.
0: And it was like, well, yeah, because it doesn't matter what you make.
1: Right. And you'd said this for years before that happened, the U.S. Census Bureau changed that.
0: And so we know that California, the prices, they're screaming about it.
1: Yeah.
0: But half of California, half of L.A. County in this particular case, mm-hmm. I don't want to indict all of California for what L.A. County did. They're like, tax us more.
1: Yep.
0: And it goes up to now. Santa Monica, West Hollywood, 11% or higher.
1: Yeah.
0: Now, the sales tax is, we already know what the income tax is, and it's like, wow. And they say, well, it's a temporary five-year tax expiring in October of 2031. Yeah, we'll see if it does or not.
1: Right, yeah.
0: But it raised the county's baseline sales tax from 9.75 to 10.25.
1: Hmm.
0: And it's like, so people can scream and sit there and say how bad it is in California, New York, and you see it there. And it's like, yeah, but remember what going into New York, when Hochul finally realized, even Hochul, and she does not have the most critical thinking mind of any human being. I'm being very
1: You're
0: nice
1: being
0: here.
1: Kind.
0: Yes, of connecting the dots at times. But she even knew. And she said, we can't continue with these climate change laws. We got to put them on pause. See what we're paying per kilowatt hour? God, it's almost double what Texas is.
1: Yeah.
0: You know, we can't do this. We've got to stop it. And the Democratic legislature came back and told her, what are you talking about? This isn't by accident.
1: No, this is what we wanted. It's part of the plan.
0: Right. We want electricity prices to skyrocket through the roof. And the people there are like,
1: oh, okay, yep, let's go with that. Obama said it in 2008.
0: By the way, and I want to make sure I'm not talking to the Republican conservatives
1: in
0: the state of New York.
1: Yes.
0: But I'm talking about the people, the Democrats,
1: the people that chose,
0: the independents that keep putting the same people that are making your life harder, and you're like, it's Animal House with Kevin Bacon.
1: Yeah.
0: Thank you, sir. May I have another?
1: Well, the couple in California after Obamacare. We supported Obamacare. We support Obama. We didn't know we were going to have to pay for it.
0: Yeah.
1: Well, that's your own ignorance showing. You decided not to pay attention to the facts, not to involve critical thinking. And how much of that is at play? I don't know. I can't measure it. But I'm telling you, they keep making the same choices that add to the cost of living in these areas over and over again on the left. And these are choices that can go differently if you make different choices. Not going to happen in our lifetime.
0: We are Red Eye Radio.
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0: We're on iRadio. He is Eric Cronin. I'm Gary McNamara. Welcome and good morning. Coming up following the bottom of the hour, I'm going to play an audio cut from Newt Gingrich for you, Eric, and you can tell me who it reminds you of. All right?
1: Okay. All right.
0: And I'm not going to say anything more. That'll be after the bottom of the hour. Plus,
1: all right.
0: This is amazing because when I told you we were talking in our pre-show meeting, you went, the Ninth Circuit? The three-judge panel of the Ninth U.S. Circuit Court of Appeals said critical race theory training may create a racially hostile work environment. Duh!
1: Right.
0: Because the philosophy of critical race theory is racism.
1: From the very liberal Ninth Circuit.
0: Wow.
2: Jim Rome takes on sports.
3: I've been doing this show for decades and decades and decades.
2: With rapid-fire takes.
3: Learn how to stop it. Learn how to run it. Or at least make a good argument. I don't even like to play. I've never fought so hard to defend something I don't like.
2: Scorching debates.
3: You can beef about anything you want. 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
1: And he is Eric Carly, and I'm Gary McNamara. 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By the way, this was great. Saw this on X. Scott Jennings.
2: Yeah.
1: Responding to this headline. Omani hijacker who stabbed Fly Dubai captain is religious extremist who refused to shake hands with women. Scott Jennings. Honestly stunned by this revelation.
2: Oh my God. I love it.
1: All right, I'm going to play this audio cut by Newt Gingrich.
2: Okay.
1: And tell me if you've ever heard this before.
2: All right. Okay.
1: Here we go.
2: All right.
1: Advice on the upcoming midterm elections
2: on
1: Fox News.
2: Okay.
1: Here we go.
3: As Republicans have to remember, you have no friends in the elite media. None. And therefore, you have to be so clear, so consistent, so repetitive that you break through despite all the bias and all of the falsehoods that the elite media is going to use. And I think all too often, Republicans get off on other topics. And frankly, the president has the same challenge. He should be Harry Truman for the next 5 weeks. He should be out there every day. He can hammer this stuff home, and he can make a huge difference.
2: Thank you for listening to the show, Newt Gingrich.
1: When we used to say the major thing in politics and the major challenge, which should not be a challenge for the Republican Party, is just what Newt Gingrich said. We've been saying this for years,
2: yeah,
1: that it's about communicating a message effectively. The most frustrating thing for us is that, and again, this isn't over-the-top rhetoric. The Republicans should be up. If they communicated effectively over the last 20 years and where the people and even independents stand on the issues, should be winning elections by double digits.
2: Larry Kudlow said the same thing about a week ago. Again, Mr. Kudlow, thanks for listening. And the reality is they're not listening to our show. They're listening to logic because we break it down. It's the most basic part of campaigning. And it is communications, but it has to be repetitive. Okay, we'll compare it to radio. In music radio, back in the day, I don't know, I guess they still do it? I don't know. You would play whatever the hit song was, played every 2 hours and 15 minutes.
1: Yeah, I remember that.
2: And the reason was because your average listener was only in their vehicle or listening for only about 20 minutes at a time, whatever it was. And so in talk radio, they listen for the entire show, especially when it comes to Red Eye Radio, or they know what will happen. They will become less informed. But in music radio back then, it was like 15 minutes, 20 minutes, and your audience. So you would repeat it. Now, for all of us on the air, it was grueling. It was the closest thing to waterboarding I have ever experienced.
1: And I discussed that earlier in the show when I was my first radio job out of college was playing soft adult contemporary rock.
2: Right. But you're trying to get, I mean, I don't know what the message was through to get through back then. For me, it was, you know, Madonna and Michael Jackson or whatever. But you were trying to saturate the audience, right, with what they wanted or what the record labels thought they wanted. For a political campaign and a party, number one, always campaign. This is one thing that I appreciate about the president, is that he was doing rallies during non-election cycles, and that's great. The rallies bring together your base, and that's great too. But I also like the approach of others in the GOP as of late that have come out and gone into neighborhoods and said, hey, we want to talk to you about, you know, what's going on here. What we've said over the years, they should do in promoting the benefits of free markets and how it would work if we fully implemented free markets and we went through deregulation, which is something the Trump administration has done. In the second term, especially, they've gone through plenty of deregulation. But that's why we counter with, well, wait a minute, that stuff is working. Don't stifle that progress with other things that we believe don't work. The point is that if you don't repeat that message, what Newt Gingrich said and what we have said, you've got to repeat that message over and over again to oversaturate the audience. We get this sometimes. We'll get people who, saying the same thing. Well, first of all, thank you for listening every night, but also, and we do appreciate it, but also, not everyone listens every night, and well, for those people, how dare you?
1: No, but it's not even that, because that's not what's on my mind. That's not why I do it.
2: Mm-hmm.
1: I do it because Democrats are making the same stupid argument. They're making the same wrong and false statements and allegations, and the only response is the truthful response back. And so you may say, well, you're repeating yourself on that argument,
2: well, yeah,
1: because it's the correct argument,
2: right?
1: Because they have learned to pound. We've talked about this, how the Democrats have learned to pound inaccuracies over and over and over. Charlottesville, for example.
2: Yeah.
1: The Russia collusion, for example.
2: Right.
1: None of it's true.
2: Yeah.
1: But in the minds of people, it is, because they keep promoting and they're focused on the same thing over and over again.
2: I didn't mean to imply that we're campaigning and we're doing it for campaign reasons. We're doing it.
1: In my mind, I'm not saying it because I know there's audience turnover. That was my point.
2: Yeah. Well, no.
1: The song.
2: But there is, you know, you have to, in order to repeat it, there has to be a saturation, whether it's audience turnover or people don't get it or consider it at the first time that you have said it. When you repeat, because we talk about for years, there are no new ideas. Socialism and communism that the left is promoting now is not new. Gary's gone full circle. He started in talk radio in 1989 with the end of communism over there. And now here in 26, of course, the rise of communism in the States. It's his fault 100%. But when you go through the issues don't change, and it may sound that we're repetitive, but we're tackling the issues every single day because that's what we do.
1: Well,
2: we're going through and we will break it down. And I've heard someone say, in fact, I've gotten a response from people over the years that have said, you know, I heard you say something like a year or so ago, and when you said it this time based on this set of issues, it really resonated and hit home.
1: Oh, yeah.
2: And those are the things that, because these ideas must be repeated. By the way, it's how social media is working now. When you see things that go viral, they're going viral for a reason. When you can hit a message, when a message really resonates, you know, it and it's an accurate and true message, especially. There's a lot of BS out there, but for the accurate and true messages that are very pragmatic and straight to the point, they will often just rise to the top and become viral. There's a reason for that. People want that. We believe you're capable of critical thinking. Whether you apply it or not is up to you. But we believe everyone is capable of critical thinking, and we believe that it's important to go through these things every single time something comes up, because the left is becoming more and more radical by the day.
1: It doesn't matter, though. You mentioned Trump and the rallies. It doesn't matter if you do the rallies if you're off topic. And Newt Gingrich addressed that. He said,
2: yeah,
1: it's also a challenge to the president.
2: Right.
1: And this goes back to what we talked about yesterday, months ago.
2: Content matters.
1: When Susie Wiles pulled everybody in and said, you have to stay on topic because the president's just going to say whatever he wants.
2: Content matters.
1: And we were waiting for the White House to object to it. And they never did.
2: Right.
1: And we said, well, what they're saying is the president is not going to stick on topics that's going to make you win. Mm-hmm. So you have to do it.
2: Right.
1: And we know that one of the challenges with the president is things that don't matter at all to the public, whether it's things that happen in Hollywood or whatever, he at times comes off as obsessed with.
2: Right.
1: And it's like the 10 major things and you pound them over and over again. I remember that when he first became in his first term, and we said, look, you don't have to win every battle. Win the big ones.
2: Mm-hmm.
1: You know, win the big pound the issues that America that Americans care about. But Trump has fallen into, and many Republicans have fallen into, the same thing that Democrats have. They're trying to appeal to their base and their base only, where the goal is to convince independents that, look, we're right.
2: Mm-hmm.
1: And the frustrating part is so many independents already agree with the Republican Party. All you have to do is repeat what you believe and why you're right and why they're wrong. And
2: yeah, the president has two things working that work. Well, he has a quality about him that works both with him, for him, and against him. And this is the conundrum. We talked about how the rallies became like stand-up comedy shows because he would make jokes and it would resonate. And he would make jokes on issues. If you don't have the proper content, because the idea is not just to have your base there. He was here just a few miles up the road, stopped at the Peterbilt plant in Denton. In fact, I've got a podcast with Peterbilt coming up here. It's going to be available here within the next few weeks. And he was talking about that. And then he drove in the rain, they said 100 miles an hour at times, to a casino in Durant, Oklahoma. And I'm not sure what was covered there. I didn't get into that. But, you know, when you're connecting, when you're campaigning, when you're out there doing these rallies, the content does matter. I believe he's capable. You know, what's interesting is on the gaggles on Air Force One, he quite often is the most pragmatic in his answering to that group of 12 to 14, press members that are there. And he's straight to the point. And I think his personality works for him and against him. The part of the personality that I believe works against him is when you get off on topic. And like when he was in Texas yesterday, he decided to rename Paris, Texas, America, Texas. And so we're not going to, you know, apparently we're going to we're going to rename everything. But those are the things you got to focus on what matters every day, all day,
1: you
2: and repeat it.
1: So Babylon Bee headline.
2: Yeah.
1: 4D chess. 4D chess.
2: Yeah.
1: Trump guarantees Republican victory in midterms by renaming Democrats Republicans.
2: Wait, we might have to have a discussion about that one.
1: But when you see the president's greatest successes, which was getting elected to begin with.
2: Yeah.
1: He was absolutely focused on the issues.
2: We know what he's capable of.
1: He was focused on the issues that America cared about.
2: Yes.
1: And that's why he was elected the first time.
2: Yes.
1: And then the second time, it was him just pointing and go, look at the disaster. Look what I did in the first term. Look how the economy was. Look what he did. And look what they did with the border. Look how they allowed millions of illegal immigrants to come over and cross the border.
2: Yeah.
1: But because those topics, when he stuck to them, and at times, like I said, he can be focused, and at times he can be just all over the place.
2: And by the way, I don't want to, now.
1: Well, let me give you an example about Kim Jong-un.
2: Yeah. Mamdani. I was going with another communist, but yeah.
1: Completely unnecessary.
2: Exactly.
1: We are Red Eye Radio.
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0: here on iRadio. He is Eric Carly, and I'm Gary McNamara. And, you know, so we've always said this, you know, communication of the ideas, that's what gets you elected. Effectively right. communicating it and repeating it yeah. over and over again. Because when you're doing, I mean, that's why they run political ads over and over again.
1: Yeah, exactly.
0: But when the political ads, as I've said, and I haven't seen any in a while because I haven't gone to those streaming channels because I'm sick of the commercials.
1: I'm seeing anti-Tallarico ads is what I'm seeing.
0: Have you seen a Tallarico ad where he actually talks about the issues?
1: A pro Tallarico ad, one of his ads?
0: Same with me.
1: No, I haven't.
0: The one I saw for weeks upon weeks was he was a server with an apron on giving food to people and saying, you know, his religion tells him he needs to serve people.
1: Yeah.
0: I'm like, wow.
1: Yeah, right.

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6: The Blitz begins. I'm Chris DeMeo, Fox News. President Trump on a 32-day midterm campaign blitz. His first stop yesterday, Texas, where controversial Attorney General Ken Paxton is in a tight race with Democrat James Tallarico. Despite stubbornly high gas prices, thanks mainly to the Iran war, the president touted the economy to workers at a Peterbilt truck plant in Denton.
7: The stock market is through the roof, and why that's good is your 401ks are higher than they've ever been before, and it's never been close. So we're doing great. But I can't get the word out. I said, I'm doing great, and by the way, and Iran will never have a nuclear weapon.
6: A poll from the AP NORC Center for Public Research Affairs says just 26% approve of the president's handling of the economy overall. Multiple reports coming out saying that Israeli officials say that Fly Dubai co-pilot accused of trying to crash the passenger jet recently posted anti-Semitic content online. Fox's Kevin Cork from Washington explains what President Trump said about the situation.
8: The president didn't offer any direct factors that could point to a potential Iran connection. Now, the Omani co-pilot is accused, of course, of stabbing the captain of that aircraft and then sending it into a steep, harrowing dive before passengers and the crew finally regained control and ultimately landed safely in Saudi Arabia. Meantime, the U.S. is adding even more firepower to the region, sending the USS Theodore Roosevelt toward the Middle East. That would put three, count them, three American aircraft carriers in the region by late November.
6: The pilot stabbed in the alleged terror attempt is reportedly in stable condition. The Atlanta Braves topped the Philadelphia Phillies to advance to the National League Division Series. Atlanta will take on the LA Dodgers. New York Governor Kathy Hochul appointing a special prosecutor to oversee an investigation into a woman's claim that she was raped at Cornell University. 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
6: Krista Pike, the woman who survived the two lethal injection doses during an execution attempt, is in critical condition and is receiving medical care, according to her attorneys.
21: The now 50-year-old was convicted back in 1995 at the age of 18 for the torture and murder of her 19-year-old classmate, Colleen Slimmer. But Krista's attorneys say it took an hour for officials just to put in her IVs. She received two doses of the lethal drug called pentobarbital, which witnesses say she was still snoring loudly more than 30 minutes later. Her attorney is now moving to commute her sentence, arguing she was in unnecessary agony. Meantime, the governor is halting all future executions while the state reviews what went wrong.
6: Fox's Chanley Painter. Before the planned execution, about 25,000 people had signed a petition to Governor Bill Lee asking him to commute Pike's death sentence to life in prison. Four crew members are on the International Space Station after a record-breaking trip.
22: SpaceX launched Commander Jessica Watkins and her crew Thursday for NASA after a three-week delay to fix their Dragon capsule's fuel system. After docking with the International Space Station, the four got hugs and handshakes from personnel already on board. NASA says the new crew made it to the ISS in 7 hours, 55 minutes. That's the shortest time ever. A fact not lost on Watkins soon after she climbed into the station.
23: We are so excited to be here. That was a super quick trip. It is hard to believe that we're already here.
22: There are now 11 people on board the ISS. Four who've been on the station since February are scheduled to start the trip back to Earth Monday. Jill Nato, Fox News.
6: Stocks finishing a bit higher on Thursday, the Dow ending up 20 points. The NASDAQ and the S&P 500 also finishing higher. I'm Chris DeMeo.
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9: 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Gary McNamara and Eric Hurley talk about everything from politics to social issues and news of the day. Whether you're up late or you're just starting your day, welcome to the show. 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
2: All across America, we are Red Eye Radio. He is Eric Hurley and I'm Gary McNamara. Welcome and good morning. We're just talking about the president's incredible endorsement of Ken Paxton.
1: Yeah, it's weird because the president was in our neck of the woods about 20 minutes north of here in Denton, Texas at the Peterbilt plant where they're cranking out a bunch of Peterbilts. By the way, the 389 is a great truck. Being part of the trucking industry, I've been up there to that plant. I don't know how many times they've done some expansion. It's really great for the company. The president, in fact, credited, tariffs for that and all that. And that's all good and well. That's fine. But he was really, as you mentioned during the break, it was a campaign stop for Paxton. And, you know, it's cool to see. I've seen that plant there in Denton, that Peterbilt plant, lots of great workers and they build some great products. Then he gets to talking about Paxton. And so here he says, all right, this is from The Hill. We might find some audio of this, but I don't have it in front of me. President Trump quipped that Texas Senate GOP candidate Ken Paxton was, quote, a pain in the ass, end quote, and acknowledged that he was, quote, a little controversial, end quote, during several stops in the Lone Star State in Oklahoma. Usually candid remarks about one of his own endorsees just weeks, unusually candid remarks about one of his own endorsees just weeks out from the November elections. Here's a quote from the president. When I was being hit by the radical left very hard, harder than a few people, that very few people could have withstood, I was being hit. Ken Paxton was at my side more than anybody. And I have to always remember that because he could be a pain in the ass sometimes, I'll be honest. He went on to say, quote, is he here, by the way? Oh, there he is. Good. I didn't even know if he's here. I don't care. I think he was joking. Anyway, he went on to say, we're going to send Ken Paxton to the U.S. Senate because he is, whether you love him or not, he's a little controversial, just slightly, but whether you love him or not, he's probably the best, or certainly one of the best. But the best. Oh.
2: By the way.
1: That's not a ringing endorsement.
2: Well, I think it does not fit what Newt Gingrich was saying the president needs to do.
1: It's not quite on point with that, the point that Newt and we have made. There is, the polls, are showing that Tallarico and Paxton are, you know, very close. We'll see what happens and we'll see if those polls, any of those polls are accurate. And if Paxton, ends up winning, we'll see where that goes. But, Super PAC linked to Senate Republican leadership is poised to spend at least $100 million dollars to support Paxton. Yep. This again from The Hill.
2: There's a ton of money coming in now.
1: The nonpartisan election handicapper Cook Political Report rates the open Texas Senate seat as a toss-up but, you know, we'll see. There's, and in that, I have seen, I was telling you earlier, the only ads I have seen for that race have been anti-Tallarico ads, and they're not from the Paxton campaign, I don't believe. I believe they're from a PAC.
3: Yeah.
1: And they talk about the radicals. You know, he's too radical. At the end, they say he's too loco for Texas. That's how they end it. But he talks about, you know, how Jesus was a radical feminist and the whole thing and all of these things. And so it's a very, the one I'm seeing is a very quick web ad that's 15, 20 mm-hmm. seconds long. And so I've seen those. I don't see a lot of ads because I don't see them on YouTube, but I see them on other social medias. And those, you know, again, we'll see.
3: I think, again, it's tough because you don't get to see all the ads. And we've always stated this when it comes to Senate races or races in other states. And we've said it. It's tough to get a handle on it because you don't live in that state. And right. you don't see the yeah. commercials.
1: Right, right.
3: And again, I haven't seen every single commercial and where they're placed and all that. But mm-hmm. all I have to say is from the ads I've seen, it looks like Tallarico is just trying to be a nice guy that people like.
1: Yeah. Yeah.
3: You know, that yeah. the one I saw, gosh, a couple of weeks ago, I mean, it just was every single break it was on.
1: Yeah.
3: And it was him, again, as I've talked about, him as a server at a restaurant serving people food
1: yeah.
3: and saying, you know, and smiling and everything else. I think he's looking to get the likability factor and really not try to talk about the issues. The ads, whether it's a PAC that's doing it or mm-hmm. or Paxton, are more effective to me because I want to know where you stand on the issues and where the other person stands on the issues. And they seem to be disseminating that pretty well. Whether that's going to affect independence the way it affected me,
1: yeah,
3: because I was looking at it and I said, well, what can, you know, Tallarico can go in there and try to be mainstream. He's lying if he does it.
1: Yeah, right.
3: But, you know, what else can Tallarico sell except I'm a nice guy, like me. Right. And likability does help win, you know, elections. And he's probably saying, look.
1: Mom Donnie.
3: He's
1: perfect
3: like,
1: example. People liked him. Even the ones that said they were going to, some that said they were going to vote for him ahead of the election said, yeah, we don't believe the policies work, but we like the guy.
3: Well, who was it? Piker. Hassan Piker was saying,
1: yeah.
3: you know, we're going to make sure that if he gets to be the senator in Texas, that he governs as a liberal and not a moderate. I'm like, well, I don't think you have any worries, Mr. Piker.
1: Right.
3: He's Tallarico's as radical as you can get.
1: Exactly.
3: Of course he's going to govern as a radical.
1: Yes.
3: Because he's not a moderate.
1: No, he isn't.
3: You know, and I'm just like, did he, you know, I was trying to figure out why Piker communicated that message. But then again, I guess you could look at him on a lot of the messages and go, what's your point besides being a hate monger?
1: Mm, yeah.
3: What is it? But, and so that's how I view it right now. I've just viewed the ads that I've seen. And to me, for somebody who thinks like me, the Paxton ads are more effective, whether they come from his campaign or the PACs, and we'll see what happens over the next few weeks. But they're not, you know, the problem for Tallarico is they can play the audio of him saying it.
1: Yes. Yeah. And there was audio of him in this ad that I saw. And so, you know, those are things that work. Something we have said for the longest time the GOP needs to do. And remember, Rapid Response 47. Remember, they were posting entire interviews of Kamala Harris. Like, the entire interview.
3: Yeah, I know. Remember
1: They're
3: that.
1: Just, here you go. Here's our ad for the day. And that's what you do. Because it was so horrible for her. And that's what you do for the left. It needs to be the drive between now and Election Day has to be focused on how radical the left is and how dangerous it becomes if they get power, if they get momentum in any way as a party. If one day they've got the House, the Senate, and the White House again, I can't imagine what they're going to do. But it's going to be more the same, accelerated, because they'll realize their time is limited. And they will push it to no end. And that's a problem. That is a massive, massive concern and should be for every American. And if you're a liberal and you vote for Democrats, you should be concerned, too.
3: Are you ready for this? Another poll? Harvard Harris, since we're just talking about the Democrats?
1: Yeah.
3: There's another poll out for the Democrats.
1: Okay.
3: For the presidential nomination.
1: All right.
3: Harris, 38. Newsom, 17. She has a 21-point lead.
1: All right.
3: Buttigieg, Ocasio-Cortez, 12. Buttigieg, 11, and everybody else is in single figures. Shapiro, 7, Beshear, 7, Pritzker, 5. So there you go.
1: Wow.
3: But she's at 38, and Newsom, 17. So there's still some hoping, look, got to get the guy with the hairdo.
1: Yeah.
3: You know, got to get the guy that looks like Pat Riley.
1: Yeah,
3: but yeah. So I when you were just talking about Harris, and what's remember the woman that did the Harris? I can't think of her name. Is it Elise something? I can't think of her name. She did it so well.
1: She did Harris, yes.
3: So incredibly well.
1: Oh man, it was scary.
3: She had one. She had one. Either was on. It had to be on X. Yeah, maybe it was on Instagram.
1: I don't know.
3: Instagram or X. She does both, Harris and AOC.
1: Oh man.
3: And she has a camera pan from one to the other. She has her hair different for and she it's really good.
1: Oh,
3: she must be working on doing AOC.
1: Yeah.
3: And it's

0: you. That's
1: I just can't remember.
0: That's a talent.
1: I just can't remember her name. I'll find it. But all I could think was, oh, she's getting ready to start now after the midterms.
0: Yeah.
1: This is for the next 2 years.
0: Oh, sure.
1: And I'm thinking, you know what I'm thinking to myself? Because she does it so well.
0: Yeah.
1: Because it goes from Harris talking, and then the camera goes, it's a sort of a split screen, but you can't see it. It's so it looks like both of them are together.
0: Right.
1: And then AOC responds, and then AOC says something, and Harris responds, and it is word salad like you can't believe.
0: Yeah.
1: From both of them.
0: Oh, my gosh. That's
1: and
0: great.
1: It, but you look at it.
2: That's
1: say,
2: the real talent.
1: But the thing, here's the problem for Democrats on that.
0: Mm-hmm.
1: It's a parody, but it's not.
2: No.
1: It's almost not
2: it's
1: a parody.
2: Based on the word salads and the fact that you can do that when you can write it and execute it near perfectly. That to me is just, I mean, that's great.
1: And what I was thinking at the point, I go, okay, what's the business model? Is she going to put this on YouTube, get, you know, 10 million views?
0: Yeah.
1: And she's going to, you know, put them out. Over
0: put it
1: the,
0: everywhere.
1: Do it over the next two years.
0: I mean,
1: I'm going to start before the midterm to get a head start on it.
0: Yeah.
1: And I'm thinking to myself, what's the business model going to be? Is she going to be out there promoting herself?
2: She can do public speaking engagements.
1: I know.
2: They'll hire her all day. Conservative groups will hire her all day. Steve Bridges did Obama. He did a number, but he did at one of the White House correspondence dinners. That's actually one to pull up too. Steve Bridges and George W. Bush. So George W. Bush would say something, and Steve Bridges was at the podium as George W. Bush next to him. And then he would say
1: Esty.
2: Yeah, okay.
1: It's Esty Palti, I think.
2: All right.
1: That's her name.
2: And if you know, when you see that, it's like, my gosh. I mean, it's so spot on.
1: Yeah. She did, and remember, she did all the Kamala Harris.
2: Yeah.
1: During the last run up.
2: Scary. They were so good.
1: Yeah. But when I saw her do AOC, I'm like, oh, she can't pull it off. And she had the facial motion.
2: Yeah.
1: And the her way of speaking.
2: Yep.
1: It was funny. And I went, oh, she's going to make a lot of money over next 2 years doing this.
2: I hope so. I hope so. Good for her.
1: We are Red Eye Radio.
2: 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Fuel Power Max.
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0: Beer Runner Radio. He's Eric Cronin, and I'm Gary McNamara. Well, and I saw this, I went, okay, Republicans are going crazy over price controls. You ready for this?
1: All right.
0: John Kennedy, Senator Kennedy, promoting this, you know, because they straightened out the whole college thing, right, this week?
1: Yeah.
0: Apparently.
1: Yeah.
0: But they did not put in price controls that would limit annual ticket price increases for college teams.
1: Yeah.
0: Like, what, that you should, the response he got, 90% critical. Like, why don't you worry about the SAVE Act instead of price controls for basketball and football college games?
1: Yeah, right.
0: Here it is.
2: President, there was a time early on in this process that I truly believe this bill was dead as disco. But I think it's going to pass. And that's a tribute to a lot of people's hard work. Now, we've made a lot of people happy with this bill. We've certainly made the colleges happy. We've made the universities happy. We've made their athletic programs happy. We've made their donors happy. We've certainly made the coaches happy. And we made the players happy to the extent that this will provide stability. I guess we made everybody happy. Not exactly. Who makes this possible? Who makes college athletics possible? Who generates all this cash flow? The fans. The fans. And we've done nothing for them. Zero, zilch, nada. And their ticket prices keep going up. And every single one of us in this body has been out there all across America talking about affordability. Yet in some cases, the prices have gone up, go up 30 and 35% a year. My amendment, before you cut me off, Mr. President, I talk slowly and I ought to get extra time. My amendment would prohibit any institution, conference, or intercollegiate athletic association from raising ticket prices by more than 4%.
0: We can stop that right there.
1: Yeah, yeah.
0: Has he lost his mind on this issue?
1: I'll tell you.
0: Absolutely freaking lost his mind.
1: I like John Kennedy, normally a critical thinker.
0: Yeah.
1: And spot on. This misses the mark. Sorry, it misses the mark. You know, it's not a driving issue.
0: No,
1: it really isn't.

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1: And he's Eric Harley, and I'm Gary McNamara. Welcome and good morning. You know, I mentioned before the whole Kevin Bacon scene from Animal House because it's, you know, thank you, sir, I have another. I mean, just where we're going in our society. And I just happened to see here from Extra TV, Mary Louise Weller apparently has died, who was Mandy Pepperidge.
2: Oh.
1: I'll just say this. The woman that John Belushi was looking at while he was on the ladder at the house.
2: Oh, yeah, yeah, yeah. Yeah.
1: Remember? And
2: yeah.
1: And she was also the one in the cafeteria before the food fight.
2: Yeah. Yeah.
1: You know, so that's.
2: Yeah.
1: So it's.
2: All right.
1: Now, you know why I mentioned it?
2: Why?
1: It says she was 80. Extra TV had it, and then Wikipedia has it. Extra TV. Now, again, it's not going to be. She was had a, basically a minor role, but so it may not be, you know, we'll see what happens later on in the day.
2: Right.
1: But that is what I saw there. So
2: yeah. All right.
1: All right. Now, but the we played, you know, the whole thing from John Kennedy. I mean, just like, for God's sakes. It's like, okay, now that we basically set the rules for college football, let's put price controls on it, too. Let's create, federal government's job is to control college sports because college sports can't control itself. And even to the point, well, one thing we've missed is we've controlled it and put rules and regulations in all across the board, but we haven't put in price controls. I'm Senator John Kennedy. I'm a conservative, and my belief is price controls for college sports. We're so doomed. And he's promoting it. And the response is just, we're brutal. You're talking about price controls for college sports and, you know, why can't we get the SAVE Act in? Why can't we do it? You're agreeing. What the hell are the priorities of Congress? It's like, but we've saved college sports. I don't give a hoot.
2: Well, the thing is, with today's media, you can keep up with your team without having to go. Look, if you don't like the prices, then don't go. I mean, don't spend the money on it. You know, his point is, well, everybody should be able to afford it. Well, no. Price controls don't work. It's, you know, this idea of, you know, and each university.
1: I don't care if they work, though. Even if they worked,
2: yeah.
1: For Senator Kennedy, a Republican that views himself as a conservative,
2: right,
1: to be talking about it's the federal government's job to control the prices of college sports tickets is bat soup crazy.
2: Well, here's the thing: what actually works when it comes to price controls? You start pricing people out of things, people stop going. You know, I mean, apparently they're still getting people going to Cowboys games. I'm not sure why, but they pay these enormous prices. But the thing is that if let the free market decide, saying, well, no, they have to control their prices. You're not going to resonate with anyone unless they're, I don't know, Alabama football fan.
1: we've gotten to the point of regulation where, you know, just, and I know it's a nothing burger and it didn't pass.
2: Well, speaking of which,
1: it did.
2: Price of a nothing burger, that would hit home with more Americans.
1: But it's just, you know, the Republicans are all jumping on price controls now, and it's just to the point that he is so confident in it that there he proudly posted that on X. And I really like Senator Kennedy.
2: This is very unlike him.
1: And I agree with that. But for him to post this, I had to ask the question, has he gone nuts on this issue? Has he lost his mind on this issue? Since when is, you know, I have problems with the federal government being involved. And I know you can look at it and go, college football was a mess. You know something? So it's a mess.
2: Yeah.
1: Is it up to the federal government to control and regulate and have antitrust rules and exemptions for sports?
2: Right.
1: You know, we sit there and say, how do we get to the point where the federal government is involved in every little stinking aspect of our life? College football for the masses is entertainment.
2: Yeah.
1: That's what it is. It's entertainment. It's right. It's not a necessary component of our lives.
2: No.
1: It's not. And the federal government, you know, to sit there and, you know, we've gotten so involved. You know, we saw, you know, with the whole antitrust thing for, you know, the Paramount Warner, that whole thing.
2: Mm-hmm. Yeah.
1: Where all these attorney generals of 12 Democrat states, antitrust, antitrust, antitrust, and they were lying. It had nothing to do about antitrust.
2: Right.
1: And I mean, we're just, we figure out, well, but this is the government. So the federal government gets involved in every little stinking aspect of our lives. And we're like, it's about time they controlled college sports pricing. I will say this, though, at least the majority disagree with that and say, what are you doing? Price controls now? Now it's going from credit cards to college sports? Because that's what it is. I mean,
2: where else would you, and how far would you go? You kick this door open, and how far would you go?
1: Yeah, it's just frustrating.
2: And also, what drove him to believe that is a key issue, as we're in now down to weeks before the midterm?
1: Because they believe that everything is about that they're getting killed on prices. That's what it is. They believe the polls that they're getting killed on prices.
2: How about prices on things that matter?
1: I know.
2: That's my point.
1: Yeah, but I can say this from a Bills fan. When they came up with the PSL, that probably was the number one topic for months in the Western New York area.
2: Mm-hmm.
1: And still now, the prices of everything at the stadium, probably one of the top one or two issues that is on the news in that particular area.
2: Yeah.
1: Because people are addicted to their sports. And if you're addicted, you want the cheapest price for your addiction.
2: Well, my question more specifically is...
1: I just said that, didn't I?
2: Where was the outrage? Where was the... Yeah, because you saw it in Buffalo. I didn't see that, maybe I missed it, online that would drive Senator John Kennedy to that point.
1: There was no talk of legislation in New York.
2: well, and I mean specifically for, you know, college tickets. You know, did I miss a groundswell on social media?
1: No, you didn't. There was none.
2: Exactly. If it built inside the city of or in the area of Buffalo, you know, based on, you know, the ticket prices for the new stadium and everything else, then it's a local issue, and you're going to have people address it. And I don't know, you know, where it comes out.
1: The people had to pay the prices and the PSLs, and the stadium is full.
2: Yeah, and that's and same thing with, again, the Cowboys. They're, you know, right. People complained about it, and there are people that will go. There are people that can't afford to go. Well, it's on TV. And also, how critical is it in your life? How critical is it?
1: I don't have a college football team, so it's not.
2: I didn't go to college, so it certainly isn't.
1: Well, and if I cheer for the University of Buffalo, their tickets are probably, I don't know, $10 or $20 to go to the games.
2: Yeah.
1: You know, that's a college where, you know, that's the city right. where I'm from. And that I've gone to games before there because it's right around the corner from where I used to live.
2: Right.
1: So, and I would go to basketball games there too, but they're not $300-$400.
2: Well, remember there was a push to limit the ticket prices, you know, the basically centered around Ticketmaster for concerts. You know, they wanted to limit ticket prices. They wanted to limit, you know, the fees and everything that they could charge and everything. I could go into concerts a long time ago.
1: Well, it's when I'll never forget. Because I can't believe I missed it the first time when it came in 2004 when it was in Dallas.
2: Mm-hmm.
1: And that was Eric Clapton's guitar festival.
2: Mm-hmm.
1: You know, and it was for his, you know, his, the rehab place.
2: Crossroads,
1: right. Mm-hmm. And I got the DVD, I don't know, probably a few years after.
2: Yeah, yeah.
1: I love watching that DVD. It's, it's great. It's fantastic.
2: Great.
1: I mean, every form of not just rock.
2: Yeah, blues.
1: But I mean, blues.
2: Jazz.
1: Indian.
2: Right.
1: You know, yeah. I mean, just you talk.
2: Unreal.
1: All the different types of instruments with strings.
2: Mm-hmm.
1: And they had, you know, the smaller concerts that were around the Cotton Bowl and everything
2: mm-hmm.
1: else.
2: Mm-hmm.
1: And it's just fantastic.
2: Mm-hmm.
1: And I went, I'm going to go the next time that's in town. Well, mm-hmm. they were doing it at the, you know, the American Airlines Center. Mm-hmm. And they were going to do it all around, you know, inside and all the bars around there. And I said, you know what I'm going to do? I'm going to get tickets for both nights. I'm going to, you know, make it a weekend. Get a hotel and stay
2: right.
1: down there and experience it and go to all the little, you know, bars that have, you know, that got that has groups and everything else.
2: Mm-hmm.
1: It's like, each night was like $800.
2: Yeah.
1: Like, out of your mind,
2: right?
1: I didn't go. I wanted to go. I didn't go.
2: Hey,
1: I didn't scream for price controls.
2: If the fans want to pay that, and they want to pay that, you know, they if they're into that and that's worth it to them, great. You know, that's. But we don't need price controls to determine what the market's going to be.
1: Yeah, it's so frustrating. But we can leave this segment with this, and it sort of relates a little bit.
2: Hmm.
1: But it's a lot worse than anything Kennedy has ever said.
2: Mm.
1: The dangers of... I'm just going to read you the first sentence. Richard Stern, National Review, okay?
2: Yeah.
1: There is an intelligence loose in the world that has no respect for humanity. It seeks to manipulate us, pit us against one another, and harness us for its own purposes. And it is certain that it can run your life better than you can. It's not what you're thinking. The intelligence... is that every socialist and collectivist who has ever lived, from Karl Marx to Bernie Sanders, whether or not maligned artificial intelligence truly poses a threat, misaligned human intelligence seeking to concentrate unlimited power in the hands of government bureaucrats, remain the greatest threat we face. And goes on to talk about, we shouldn't really be worried. The worry is not artificial intelligence. The worry is human intelligence.
2: Yeah.
1: That's the problem.
2: Right.
1: I thought that was fantastic.
2: No, I love it.
1: What a timely article to write.
2: That's great. That's great.
1: It's true, because we walk around like a bunch of clones. Socialism, communism. Did you open up a damn history book?
2: Right. No, it's like they're deliberately going out of the way. You mentioned brainwashing yesterday, and I was thinking, well, it's like they take their brain in to get it washed. They're deliberately asking for the brainwashing. They're asking to be ignorant. Please give me the blinders that I can put on, better blinders. I want to be more ignorant, even though the technology is available today, now more than ever, to be more informed.
1: You know, virtue signaling is... willful ignorance and increased passion for your own ignorance.
2: Write that down. We may have to. We may have to keep that quote.
1: I'll think about that. It just popped into my mind.
2: Yeah.
1: I'll write it in the right way.
2: We'll frame it and put it up on the wall. We're gonna have to repeat that. Yeah.
1: I like that. We are Red Eye Radio.
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26: Every day, the men and women of the United States Marine Corps stand ready to defend the American way of life. 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

0: Okay, maybe this is better because I did that ad lib. All right. Virtue signaling in 2026 is to maximize our ignorance and drastically increase our passion and intensity for our stated maximized ignorance.
1: Keep that. Did you write it down?
0: Yeah. Virtue signaling in 2026 is to maximize our ignorance and drastically increase our passion and intensity for our stated maximized ignorance.
1: Put some fancy font on that, okay? Because I want to frame it. We'll get some cool looking paper and a frame. Put it up here. I like that one. I like that one a lot. Because it says so much. And that's actually what it is.
0: Just popped into my mind. I went,
1: but you know what? It is the full circle that is the left. That is the willfully ignorant. And they really take great pride in it. And you bring in the virtue signaling part of it. And
0: I had to add to it. Yeah, because
1: it really is
0: because it's a badge of honor. I'm virtue signaling that I have incredible ignorance, and I've got such increased passion for my stated maximized ignorance.
1: How many high profile liberals have been on Bill Maher's podcast, and he said to them, "You don't even know what's going on," and they admitted they didn't. It was, I don't know, 3 or 4 in the last several months, and we played the audio, and he's like, You don't even know what's going on with your own side. There's a perfect example.

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5: Getting closer to the midterms. I'm Ted Lindner, Fox News. President Trump kicking off a 32-day midterm campaign marathon, hitting the road as Republicans fight to hold on to their power in Congress. The midterms shaping up as a major test of the president's second term with control of Congress on the line. One key battleground is the U.S. Senate race in Texas between Republican Attorney General Ken Paxton and Democrat James Tallarico. The president on Thursday saying,
6: I want to thank you for being here, you special man. And again, you're certainly one of the, but I think maybe the best attorney general in the whole United States of America. That's your only qualification for the job. I say that's a very good qualification.
5: The president also rallying in Durant, Oklahoma, where he told supporters he's confident Mike Mazie can win the election to succeed Oklahoma Governor Kevin Stitt. Mazie facing Democrat Cindy Munson. The president weighing in on the suspected hijacking attempt of the Fly Dubai plane. The president says he's closely following the investigation. Fox's Jeff Paul.
7: The Emiratis are leading this investigation, but they are working with the Israelis as they try to figure out why the suspect allegedly stabbed his co-pilot and then tried to crash the plane. Netanyahu saying the suspect was from Oman, a country Israel doesn't have diplomatic ties with and therefore wouldn't be allowed to land in Israel. The prime minister is working to figure out exactly how that was allowed. Netanyahu says the suspect is now being interrogated in Saudi Arabia. The prime minister also crediting not only those ordinary citizens who helped stabilize the plane, but the pilot, an Indian national.
5: Israeli Prime Minister Benjamin Netanyahu telling Fox investigators believe the co-pilot was radicalized by Islamic groups. And the Atlanta Braves moving on after winning Game 3 of their first-round wild-card series over the Phillies in Atlanta Thursday night 6-2. They'll take on the L.A. Dodgers in the division series starting Saturday at 4 Eastern time in L.A. in a game that'll be on Fox. 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
5: Later this morning, the Labor Department will be releasing the all-important jobs report for September.
10: Payrolls are predicted to increase by a modest 90,000 in September, a sharp decline from August's surprisingly strong 162,000 gain, which was nearly triple expectations. August jobs report showed a much stronger rebound in hiring after a shaky summer. More recent labor market data have remained fairly stable, signaling that the job market has regained some footing. The unemployment rate is forecast to hold steady at 4.1% for a third month in a row. September's jobs report takes on added importance after the Fed raised rates by a quarter point a couple of weeks ago and indicated that another increase is likely before the end of the year to combat inflation. Hillary Barsky, Fox News.
5: Four astronauts arrived at the International Space Station, Fox's Grinnell Scott.
11: This new ISS crew of two Americans, a Canadian and a Russian, will spend the next 6 months in space. As they acclimate, NASA's Low Earth Orbit program manager Dana Weigel said experiments are part of their mission, including research on stem cell-derived tissue, hoping to inspire new health breakthroughs.
12: Pharmaceutical treatments or figuring out how a disease actually really activates. But we can target treatments for things like heart disease, ALS, Parkinson's.
11: There is also monitoring of the astronauts' blood flow to see how zero gravity affects it. This is the 13th crew SpaceX has taken to the ISS. Grinnell Scott, Fox News.
5: And New York's Governor Kathy Hochul and New York Attorney General Tish James going to give an update in the Cornell rape case later this morning. The plaintiff, identified only as Jane Doe, alleges she was drugged and gang raped at a Cornell University fraternity house in October of 2024. The accused men have argued the woman's allegations directly contradict her original recorded statements. I'm Ted Lindner, and this is Fox News.
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0: 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Gary McNamara and Eric Hurley talk about everything from politics to social issues and news of the day. 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
2: Hi.
19: Good morning.
2: Happy Friday. By the way, we never welcomed our audience to Talktober.
19: Oh, that's right.
2: Yeah.
19: Remember all the classic rock stations in the 70s?
2: It's Rocktober.
19: Well, they weren't classic rock back then.
2: No, they were just rock.
19: They're just rock.
2: Rocktober. It's Rocktober.
19: It's Rocktober.
2: Coming up, we got Bob Seger, Pink Floyd, and Led Zeppelin.
19: Boston.
2: And some Eric Clapton for you.
19: And we were going to play REO Speedwagon, but it's 1982 now. And they've gone soft adult contemporary. They're no longer a progressive rock band.
2: We will not be playing Keep On Loving You by REO Speedwagon.
19: I remember.
2: Look, Roll With The Changes, to me, is one of those songs that will get me out of bed, get me motivated. It's a great song. Great song to play drums to, by the way. And I love that song, but the Keep On Loving You and the ballads. Look, they made $1 trillion off of it.
19: That's true.
2: You know, they made a ton of money off of it. And you know, the band broke up. Kevin Cronin can't perform as REO Speedwagon anymore, yeah. Which is weird.
19: You know, I said that in the 90s. You know, I've been saying how old I am, trying to prove how old I am for the last 35 years.
2: We believe you.
19: But I think I said it in the 90s. I said, I'm so damn old. I remember when REO Speedwagon and Ambrosia were progressive rock bands.
2: Yeah. Yeah, right.
19: Because it's funny because you play something like
2: Journey.
19: Journey way back then. Yeah.
2: I don't know if I put them fully in prog, but it was instrumental, but, you know, doing long songs.
19: But I mean, Ambrosia is known as, you know, a lot of people view Ambrosia like Air Supply.
2: Yeah.
19: You know, and really, you know, you go back and, you know, Time Waits for No One and, you know, that is the most prog rock song you could possibly ever hear in your life.
2: Well, Air Supply recently changed their name. They had to upgrade it to modern sensibilities, and it's Oxygen Supply. So it's they've aged a little bit. It's, God bless. Look, yes. We don't. By the way, when we do that with music, if you love that music, that's good for you. That's, you know, that's awesome. Don't play it around me. But if just, you know, if that's your thing, that's fine. My wife loves the 70s channel, you know, and it's funny because you came in one night and you were listening to the 70s channel on satellite, and you said you heard this, the DJ, whoever it was, on the 70s channel say, "It turns out the most popular name for a dog is Bella."
19: Yeah.
2: And then he says, "I wonder if Eric ever had a dog named Bella."
19: Yes.
2: Well, of course, you work with an Eric, being me. He was introducing an Eric Clapton song.
19: Yes.
2: And this Eric did have a Bella, my beloved Bella, who passed away last year. It sounded weird to you. I said if Barb and I had heard that on the radio, and we listened to it a lot, that would have freaked us out.
19: Well, what I found out about music, and this really started happening about 10 years ago, probably when I got into my 60s.
2: Yeah.
19: And like all the, you know, growing up, we grew up with Top 40 radio.
2: Yeah.
19: And Top 40 radio is unlike anything that you really hear.
2: All genres.
19: Today. All genres of music were being played.
2: Yeah.
19: And so you were exposed to everything.
2: Right.
19: I mean, you'd hear Bread and then The Who.
2: Yeah. Right.
19: And so.
2: And then eventually, like, crossover country, Alabama, Kenny Rogers.
19: Alabama. Yeah. I remember working for a Top 40 radio station in the early 80s.
2: Yeah.
19: And we were playing Alabama.
2: Yeah.
19: Eddie Rabbit.
2: Right. Yes.
19: You know, Dolly Parton.
2: Right.
19: And it was a Top 40 station. That station was also playing those stations like Van Halen.
2: Yeah.
19: Especially when they day parted stuff, which means they got heavier at night.
2: Right.
19: Quiet Riot, things like that.
2: Right.
19: You know, I mean, that was all being played as you got into it. And then, and then the mixture of it was, you know, here's Kenny Rogers, followed by Boy George.
2: Yeah.
19: I mean, seriously. But that was in the end. But in the 70s, you know, the early 70s and even the late 60s, Top 40 radio was playing all of it. And one thing that I found out, there's the music that I love listening to, like the music I have on my phone right now. And, you know, I probably have like 6,000 songs on it.
20: Right.
19: You know, most of those songs probably nobody has ever heard of before, because it's the bands that I've been into for the longest time that really most of the bands I like never got major airplay across the United States.
2: Right.
19: I'm into a lot of prog rock and just, you know, different stuff. I grew up on the Canadian border, so a lot of Canadian rock outside of Rush.
2: Yeah.
19: You know, for example, I told you the other day that the co-writer for Tom Sawyer died.
2: Mm-hmm.
19: Now,
2: mm-hmm.
19: Pai Dubois. Mm-hmm. Now, and he also, I think, wrote a bunch of other songs. And that song was given, it was actually originally named, Louis the Warrior. And they changed it to Tom Sawyer.
2: Right.
19: And that's when the band Max Webster, that I'm a huge fan of, I think they're one of the best bands ever in the history of bands. You know, Pai Dubois wrote almost all of their lyrics.
2: Yeah.
19: And he wrote this song. And when they did the song Battle Scar, Max Webster and Rush together.
2: Right.
19: That's when they handed, you know, Louis the Warrior to Neil.
2: Yeah.
19: And changed it to Tom Sawyer. So he's got co-writer, you know, on that. So there's a lot of, you know, more.
2: The Canadian bands somehow made it also to Texas. Texas rock stations.
19: Moxie was big
2: played a lot in San Antonio.
19: Yeah.
2: And a couple of other major Canadian bands. And I don't know why that appeal was there. I'm not sure why San Antonio was just, I mean, it really back in the day was kind of setting the trend for rock stations.
19: Well, one of the best, to me, the best.
2: And Dallas, too.
19: The best new wave album that ever came out, ever. Arias and Symphonies from a band called The Spoons in Toronto.
2: Yeah.
19: Absolutely stellar. I still play it today. It could hold its own today.
2: Yeah.
19: And you don't listen to it one song, you play the entire album.
2: Yeah.
19: That's how, you know, how I got into, you know, music was just more eclectic music. And I blame my father because my father was so afraid of rock and roll. All we had I'm not kidding you. The only records we had in the house was Tchaikovsky.
2: Yeah. Yeah.
19: Beethoven.
2: Yeah.
19: Bach.
2: Yeah.
19: Strauss's Waltz. Sing Along with Mitch Miller. Sing Along.
2: Right.
19: And John Philip Sousa, patriotic and sports marching band songs.
2: Right.
19: That was it. My father would not allow anything else in. Any classical music, yes. Well, that, and yes. No, I mean, and yes. But I mean, that's what really led me in the direction to liking the music that I, you know, started listening to in the 70s. And I told my father a long time ago, I said, you know, you're the one that got me into the drug music. like early Genesis and stuff like
2: the
19: that.
2: The preacher's son kind of effect, right?
19: But what I found out is, though, and so, I mean, I've got tons of that, and I've kept up. Like, there's a bunch of modern bands. Like, one of the best bands I've heard in ages is a band from Dallas that I absolutely love that has two albums. I think it did some good stuff in Chicago, but they all work other jobs. They're all, like, in five bands. One of the best bands I've ever seen live called Motorcade.
2: Yeah. Yeah.
19: And stellar first two albums. Absolutely stellar. And so that's what I listen to the majority of the time. But I will listen. You know, I'll go to Pandora and put on the 70s thing. And I realize there's music that I like for music. And then there's music I like for the nostalgia of it. What it brings back. The memories that it brings back. And I'm talking, if a Carpenter song comes on, it sets me to a particular place in time, like in 1970. And that to me started happening in my 60s. And I think that's the coolest thing ever. And I really never bought any Carpenter's albums.
2: Right.
19: I think she probably is one of the, you know, Karen Carpenter, one of the greatest voices. And what her brother did, you know, in
2: and musicians. Yeah.
19: Yeah. Exactly. And, and what a drummer she was.
2: Right.
19: An incredible drummer and everything else. And her brother, the way, you know, what he was able to do in the studio. But you never bought it because it was on the radio every 2 seconds.
2: Right, yeah.
19: I mean, you never sat there and went, I need more of that.
2: Right.
19: And so, but... And
2: well, there was so much exposure to a lot of that through television, and television really was the go-to in the evening. You would just, like, you would graduate, everybody would just, you know, move out, migrate out to the living room, and the variety shows that were on. I mean, you could go back to the Ed Sullivan years, and Ed Sullivan was fighting the network on ratings because the network was saying, well, certain parts of the country don't want to see black artists. And he says, these artists are doing very well and they're very talented, and I'm going to put them on my show. And I mean, there was this big documentary about it, about how he fought for that till the very end of his show. Then, you know, Elvis, the Beatles and everything else. But I mean, there was so much else going on behind the scenes of promoting artists that weren't getting massive exposure. The wide exposure, they were getting some radio airplay and everything else, but certainly weren't getting video exposure that only television at that time could provide, of course.
19: You know, and Motown.
2: Yeah.
19: You know, I always was a fan. I mean, that probably, as I said, Motown probably was the first thing that made me go, whoa.
2: Yeah.
19: It wasn't the Beatles for me. Everybody, you know, anybody's in the music, it wasn't the Beatles for me.
2: Yeah.
19: It never was.
2: Yeah.
19: Because I really started listening to music probably in 65, 66 when I got my first transistor radio.
2: Well, Papa was the Rolling Stone was the first song that made me stop and realize how a simple bass line has to be absolutely 100% correct when it carries the whole song.
19: Right.
2: You know what I mean? And it was like, okay, this is a different type of musicianship. You know, it may sound easy, it may sound laid back, but the musicianship that went into building all of that, and then you get into
19: the lyrics.
2: Stevie Wonder at the age of 12.
19: But the lyrics of that song,
2: yeah.
19: Papa was a Rolling Stone.
2: Oh my gosh, wherever he laid his hat was his home.
19: Whoa.
2: Oh yeah.
19: Not only that, but about
2: all he left us was alone.
19: Yeah.
2: And heartbreaking.
19: The father's adventures,
2: yeah.
19: It was not complimentary towards the father.
2: Yeah.
19: But I look at it, I just find it fascinating that there's a whole genre of music looking back that isn't based actually on the excitement and the complicated arrangements of the music that make me enjoy it in my head.
2: Right.
19: Like I have in my, all the stuff that was pop stuff that brings back memories.
2: Yeah.
19: And they're as sweet and as thick and as real as if I was right back there. They bring it back. And to me, that was the most amazing thing. And it started, I think I talked about it on the radio when it started happening in my 60s. I said, Eric, all of a sudden I'm listening to these songs. I go back to 60s, 70s. I'm like, my God, it's like, it's nostalgia. And I'm not really, was never really into the songs. Like, this is the greatest stuff ever. And it gives you this nostalgic, peaceful feeling.
2: Yeah.
19: But it's based on nostalgia. It's based on where I was. And it's amazing that a song can come on and it will bring me back to a specific point, day.
2: Yeah.
19: You know, a particular day and moment of where I was.

0: I wasn't going to be saving anyone of any size, but I trained as a lifeguard. It was my first job, and I was, and they had a jukebox, but that one and meatloaf, because Bat Out of Hell was,
1: not two out of three.
0: Yes.
1: Bad.
0: Yes.
1: Now that was when I worked at a soft rock radio station.
0: Yeah.
1: And I went from college radio to adult contemporary.
0: Yeah.
1: And it nearly destroyed my mind. I mean, I cannot, if Baker Street comes on, can't listen to it.
0: Well,
1: two out of three ain't bad, can't listen to it.
0: Jerry Rafferty, I liked, you know, going back to Steelers Wheel.
1: I love Steelers Wheel, though.
0: But with Meatloaf, it kind of wore out. But I heard it recently again, that song, and I stopped and I listened to the vocal performance of that song, and it was incredible. I thought, holy cow, man, he had an incredible, great rock voice, but in a ballad form. I mean, the song it was like, the lyrics were like, but the performance of the song.
1: But I remember working at that radio. I mean, that it brings me back to a moment that I hated.
0: Yeah.
1: When I was working at that soft rock radio.
0: Yeah.
1: It's not really the song.
0: Yeah.
1: You know, it's not
0: Terry
1: really.
0: Jack's Season in the Sun. That will drive me out of a building.
1: I wasn't, but it brings me back to working at Dunkin' Donuts cleaning toilets.
0: Yeah. Yeah.
1: That song. I hear that song. It brings me back to that. Jerry Rafferty brings me back to the bad memories of working at that soft rock station.
0: Edmund Fitzgerald. I was driving a long all-night drive on a highway, and that song came on, and I was just immersed in that song for the entire length of that song. I'll always remember that moment.
1: But that
0: always
1: brings me back to working at the bank as a bill collector.
0: Yeah.
1: I mean, you can bring up any song, and I can, the moment in time that it brings me to. But the other one was Bluer Than Blue.
0: Yeah.
1: Bluer Than Blue.
0: Yeah.
1: God, I hated that song.
0: Yeah, that reminds me of a Saturday afternoon when my mom made me, I was the only one there of all the kids. My dad had taken all the other kids somewhere else, and I was at home with mom and had to clean the house with her.
1: My Angel Baby, Toby Bo, Magnet and Steel.
0: Yeah,
1: I hear those songs and I'm like, I have to turn them off immediately because it brings me back to working at the soft rock radio station. If you ever watched WKRP, it was like if Johnny Fever had to play something, my mind was about to just blow. It wasn't where I was at 22 years old.
0: Right.
1: To go from college radio, eclectic radio, to that, it was like,
0: Now I'm almost 61, and on the way in tonight, I'm listening to Five Figure Death Punch.
1: Yeah, exactly.
0: See, that's what happens.
1: All right, it's a Friday show. It was crazy yesterday.
0: Oh, man.
1: I have one of the best audio cuts ever coming up.
0: All right. Okay.
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0: We're Winner Radio. He's here, Carly, and I'm Gary McNamara. Are you ready for this audio cut?
1: All right.
0: All right, this comes from the Minneapolis City Council that is looking at a law to require a human in all driverless vehicles.
2: Okay, all right.
0: And one of the reasons why, this is Jason Chev as council member, Ward 9, about why a human, by the way, that defeats the whole purpose of having a driverless car if you've got a human in it all the time.
2: Yeah, right. Exactly.
0: if you got to pay for the technology of a driverless car and still have a driver that you have to pay $30 an hour,
2: right,
0: you've defeated the entire purpose of the driverless car.
2: Exactly.
0: But here, listen to this. Here we go. All right.
3: And cats have been killed by these autonomous vehicles. And I have a cat. I don't want my cat getting killed because of these autonomous vehicles. So those, to those cat lovers out there, just know that these Waymo vehicles, these autonomous vehicles have killed cats. And that's unfair. I just watched a video sitting here from the dais, and it was really hard to watch.
2: I'm sorry. Huh?
0: And by the way, I'm a cat lover.
2: Well,
0: but that would not be the reason that I would not want driverless vehicles.
2: Right.
0: That would not be my main priority.
2: Wouldn't be my main priority.
0: Yes.
2: There would be a concern somewhere on the list for that.
0: Well, maybe it's just me.
2: Uh-huh.
0: But number one would be...
2: Humans?
0: Humans dying. Yeah. Yes, thank you very much.
2: Okay.
0: You know me.
2: Just off the top of my head, I just guessed.
0: Yeah.
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1: And we are Red Eye Radio. He is Eric Carly, and I'm Gary McNamara. Yesterday, we took a look at a number of polls and got some response. And so coming up, we will do our annual polling discussion. We need to have our polling discussion.
2: Okay, all right.
1: So we have it every year.
2: Yeah, we do.
1: So we can explain what we believe about the polls, because we always get new listeners, and apparently, well, one I didn't understand, but we'll get to that in just a minute.
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1: Oh, microphone on. There
2: yes,
1: you go.
2: Yes.
1: All right. I got it. Hey, it's a Friday. Can I just mail it in? Why not? I'm mailing it. It's a Friday, you know.
2: I don't know. The price of stamps is going to cost you, though.
1: So yesterday, in fact, it was, I believe in our third hour, I think that we brought up polling.
2: Yeah.
1: The polling out there. And,
2: right.
1: And we brought up, in fact, we started it with some optimistic news for Republicans.
2: Right.
1: And we had brought up earlier this week that the NBC poll that showed, and I think the NBC poll was actually from last week, but then I saw another poll, I think Fox had it, that even showed lower favorability ratings for the Democrats, that the Republicans actually poll better in favorability, the generic poll on favorability, than Democrats do.
2: Right.
1: And we said that's an encouraging sign.
2: Sure.
1: And made the point that will the favorability offshoot the opinions on especially economics and, well, world pricing and the war for Republicans.
2: Right.
1: Now, when we've talked about where the Republicans are not doing well on the issues, for example, pricing and the war, that's every poll across the board. Republican and conservative. And then we went and also then looked at the Wall Street Journal poll that looked at on the issues how the Republican Party is moving to the left. And they are. I mean, obviously they are. I mean, we've covered politics long enough. I mean, we saw the reversal on Obamacare.
2: Right.
1: When that happened, and that goes back years ago.
2: Yeah.
1: And so we know. And based on the issues that they support now that they wouldn't support then, and where Republicans will go now, where Republicans never went, back the point that we made that they're moving more to the left. Well, of course, we get, before we go there, I have never once, ever, in my, now, going, now entering my 38th year of talk radio, never once, not once, has anybody who agrees with the poll ever told me that polling sucks. Not once.
2: Right, if they agree with the poll.
1: Right.
2: Right.
1: So yesterday we brought up a variety of different polls, and it gets people upset. And these are people on the right, and I'm like, well, wait a minute. We started, or they say they're on the right, and I'm like, well, we started with the favorability polls. Were you against that? And nobody got into the specifics of it.
2: Yeah.
1: Anybody who commented didn't get into the specifics, except they don't poll anybody. What do they poll? 60 people or whatever? Well, the Wall Street Journal actually polled 1,500 people. And that when you look at 1,500 registered or likely voters, and we've talked about this before, the difference between registered and likely voters, that gives you basically a sample a sample across the United States. 1,500 has been normally the figure that statisticians look at that they believe will give you the most, you know, likely, more accurate polling than if you poll just 200 people.
2: Yeah.
1: And again, whether they're random, what the sample is, all matters. And we've gone into that, before. We have talked about the polling out there. One of the things that we've done is when we judge a pollster based on how they were in the last election. Who was the most accurate pollster? For example, we're looking at more of the Trafalgar group, or, you know, Trafalgar now coming out with more on state races. For example, I saw the Trafalgar on the Michigan race, and El Sayed is up by a couple of points. That worries me.
2: Yeah.
1: Just because of Trafalgar. Again, I don't lose sleep over it because I think that the polls become much more accurate based on the history of looking at polls as we get more to the middle of October. The difference is that people now can vote early, and there are states that are voting right now, and so that may skew what happens. We know when Hillary was, remember, when she, the against Trump, she was up all the time, and they started worrying in the middle of October. Remember that?
2: Yeah.
1: That's when the worry came in. That's when they saw, you know, the difference in the polling. So we have never looked at polling as absolutely 100% accurate. We never have. But it does give you an indication of movement. And when you have all the polls, because you when you look at, you know, the Rasmussen polling, for example, that's more of a Republican poll, or all the other polls out there, when you see similar movement, even if there's a percentage difference in it, but the movement is in the same way, it gives you an it can give you an indication of where the public is going. We have also brought what happened in the primaries, how the radical left way overpolled where they what reality actually, you know, came to fruition down the road. Now, is that just a Democrat primary thing? Or will that hopefully, when it comes to people like Tallarico, Sayed, whatever, will it, you know, the same thing happen there?
2: Right.
1: Where the leads that they had actually is not reality on, you know, on the ground when it comes to being a radical Democrat that way overpolled in so many primaries, as we know.
2: Mm-hmm.
1: And so, again, we've explained it many times before, but I realize we always get, you know, new listeners, and we get the same. I mean, it's the same thing. I've been getting the same thing for 37 years. I've never been polled, so I don't believe them. Well, I never get those comments from people who agree with the poll ever.
2: Right. Yeah.
1: In fact, they use the poll. Look, you see the poll here that shows that Trump is up. You know, I'm using that as an example. Trump isn't running, but Trump is up.
2: Right.
1: It's like, you know, you wrote to me 6 months ago and said you didn't believe in polls because they didn't go your way.
2: It's like, right. Well, look, it's, you know, you and I have over the years, we've gotten in the habit of breaking down after elections who the most accurate pollsters for that election cycle are, which is important, but it doesn't necessarily mean that they're going to be the most accurate pollster for the next election cycle. Methodologies change, and it's weird because I forget which pollster it was that changed methodologies between 2016 and 2020. I forget which pollster it was. And it, you know, and the numbers were, you know, completely different. And there's a lot of activism that you and I believe goes on with these pollsters where they're, you know, they're not weighted properly and everything else. We have explained that, I think, to the nth. We have to no end each time we try and make it clear. Okay, this is the pollster. We won't know until Election Day or when California is, you know, done with counting their votes in December 27th. We won't know until all the votes are counted. That's when we'll know who was accurate. But what we do look at is the movement in the polls. If there is consistent movement across multiple pollsters that have clearly different methodologies, then that tells you something is going on. Also, something you've been clear about, and it bears repeating, what do they believe? What do the candidates or the parties believe
1: when it comes
2: to the polls? What are they concerned about?
1: Right. How many times have we said in the last couple of weeks that it doesn't matter whether I believe the polls or you believe the polls. It's whether the politicians believe the polls.
2: If they're doing internals and their internals are matching, you know, smaller campaigns, I don't know how much they do on internals, you know, to what extent. They're very expensive, but internals are done. Internals are done by the parties. Internals are done certainly by presidential candidates or by sitting presidents. They want to know what's going on and what people are feeling. You know, we brought those polls yesterday talking about, okay, this is why you're getting so much support for certain moves that we disagree with as conservatives by the GOP. Why so many in the GOP, you know, limiting the credit card interest rates and all of this, you know, all of these types of things that go into it. And there were some that came out we thought were probably pretty accurate on, like, government ownership of grocery stores, you know, which is very low support, but it was an all Americans category. It was, you know,
1: right.
2: It was a low number,
1: right?
2: You know, and so, you know, these things.
1: Well, no, and when we talked about the fact of, you know, the price basically, you know, capping prices,
2: right? Yeah, yeah.
1: You know, and we said that's never, you know, and remember Nixon did it.
2: Yeah, sure.
1: You know, Nixon did it.
2: It's not new to Republicans.
1: They've done it before.
2: Right,
1: but when you have Trump out there, as they were, both Trump and Josh Hawley promoting a 10%, I say 30%, a 10% cap on interest rates for credit cards.
2: Right.
1: And you saw that more Republicans supported that than even Democrats.
2: Mm-hmm.
1: It's like 80%.
2: Yeah.
1: I mean, it's just, we're like, whoa, because the typical Republican, but we said it makes sense that Josh Hawley has been promoting it and Trump has promoted it.
2: If those numbers are accurate.
1: Yeah. Right. If those numbers are accurate, it would make sense while they are promoting it.
2: Yep.
1: So to sit there and say and be angry at us because we say this is the figure and it may have credibility because it's what Josh Hawley and the president have been proposing, but they haven't done it yet. And we believe we know why they haven't done it.
2: Because the conservative part of their mind is telling them what would actually happen if they implement the policy.
1: Right. If they implement it, well, the one thing, there's two things that are driving the GDP right now. One is massive investment in AI. In fact, the uptick of the GDP over the last year, the uptick by a couple of percentage points, is because of AI and retail spending.
2: Right.
1: Investment in AI and retail. Well, if all of a sudden you put credit card rates of 10%, you're going to have 20, 30 million people, maybe even more than that, lose their credit cards.
2: Yes, and spending will drop dramatically.
1: Spending and retail spending will drop, and they know that.
2: Right.
1: And so we're analyzing what we believe is going on. It's nothing that I believe deserves absolute, you know, insane fury.
2: No.
1: At us, you know, and so
2: it's not new. None of these elements are new. They've been done before.
1: By the way, it's okay to do that because it shows where some people are. We're okay with it.
2: Yeah, sure.
1: I just worry about people that, you know, I don't want you to get too angry about stuff that really doesn't matter.
2: Right.
1: And that would be if you want to take our opinion, fine, but it's just two idiots overnight, you know, giving their opinion and hopefully basing it on as much, you know, fact as we can.
2: Given the confidence levels of polls, the Democrats versus the Republicans, Republicans should win. You know, there's great
1: favorability
2: polls. The Republicans should win if you base it on that one thing. But you can't base it on that one thing.
1: We are Red Eye Radio.
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0: Beer Runner Radio. He's Herk Cronin. I'm Gary McNamara. So I've seen like the last three polls for governor of Texas, Abbott up by 4 or 5.
1: Yeah.
0: So that seems to be consistent. Mm-hmm. I did see one poll where Tallarico's only up by 1. Again, the big thing is there where you had the radical leftists in the Democrat primary way overperform. I mean, we're talking double-digit figures consistently, and that sits in the back of your mind. Interactive polls from over the weekend in Senate polling, Kansas, Iowa, Alaska, Maine, all red, New Hampshire, tied, Michigan, tied, Minnesota plus 1 for the Democrat, and Susan Collins up in Maine.
1: All right.
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10: He spoke out from his hospital bed.
1: I'm Dave Anthony, Fox News.
10: At that moment, I was fighting for my life.
1: That's Smit Machara in a video call with India's prime minister, who's hailed him as a hero for helping save the Fly Dubai flight he was captain of when his co-pilot attacked him, stabbing him, trying to crash the flight to Tel Aviv.
11: He describes how, bleeding from stab wounds on the cockpit floor, he somehow crawled to the door and raised the alarm. I could feel the aircraft was plunging, he says, and I said to myself while I was getting beaten, this is the last push. Do it. Passengers restrained the attacker. Pilots in training who happened to be on board landed the aircraft safely. Israel's prime minister says the attacker underwent radical Islamist indoctrination.
1: Fox's Jonathan Savage. Krista Pike is still alive after surviving an execution attempt in Tennessee Wednesday night, but she's in critical condition, according to her lawyer. After two rounds of an injection that wasn't lethal, Pike was condemned to die after being convicted of a 1995 murder. New York Governor Kathy Hochul's appointed the state's attorney general, Letitia James, as special prosecutor in a reopened Cornell University rape investigation.
12: To oversee the reopening of an investigation into a former student's allegations that she was gang raped at a Cornell University fraternity house in 2024. The governor writing this, quote, newly released information continues to raise serious questions about the investigation conducted by the Cornell Police Department and the decision by the Tompkins County DA not to prosecute an alleged sexual assault on Cornell University's campus in October 2024.
1: Fox's Chandley Painter. President Trump will campaign for Republicans in Alabama today in the push for the GOP to keep control of Congress in the November elections after trips to Texas and then Oklahoma, where he said at a rally last night,
13: if the Democrats win, you'll have an economic depression, very much like 1929, in my opinion.
1: Democrats are touting the president's low approval ratings handling the economy. 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
1: The family of Renee Good has filed a wrongful death lawsuit against the federal government. She was shot and killed by an ICE agent in a confrontation at her vehicle while she was protesting immigration enforcement in Minneapolis earlier this year. This as ICE scales back traffic stops.
19: Associated Press says a new memo for officers in ICE's enforcement and removal operations division says only agents who have completed specific training can make vehicle stops. They're also not to chase vehicles that fail to pull over. Instead, officers are to take down the vehicle's information for further investigation. That memo came out after dangerous encounters during vehicle stops, with ICE agents killing at least four people. In July, agents were told to pause most vehicle stops, but President Trump soon intervened, getting on Truth Social to tell the agency to continue traffic stops. Jill Nato, Fox News.
1: We'll get a key update to the economy this morning. The September jobs report predicted to show a slowdown in hiring from August, with about 90,000 jobs created. The unemployment rate expected to remain 4.1%. On Wall Street, stock futures are rising before the report, up more than 200 points for the Dow and the Nasdaq. In the baseball playoffs, the Phillies are out. The final out on NBC, Atlanta beat Philadelphia 6-2 and will next face the two-time defending World Series champions, the Los Angeles Dodgers. On Thursday Night Football, Cleveland beat Pittsburgh.
20: Tries to get around the corner, cuts back inside, picks up a first down, and McLaughlin with a touchdown.
1: Jaleel McLaughlin opened the scoring, and the Browns finished it with a game-winning field goal in the closing seconds to beat the Steelers 27-24 on Amazon Prime Video. Cleveland's third straight win, Pittsburgh falls to 2-2. Kicking off week 4 of the NFL season. I'm Dave Anthony.
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3: 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Gary McNamara and Eric Harley talk about everything from politics to social issues and news of the day. 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
23: All across America, we are Red Eye Radio. He is Eric Harley, and I'm Gary McNamara. What was that movie where Steve Martin, remember he was like the traveling evangelist? And remember there was a drought, and they were looking for rain, and remember a truck driver picks him up at the end?
5: Yeah.
23: Leap of Faith.
5: Leap of Faith.
23: And then it
5: Thank
23: starts,
5: you, Ron.
23: Remember it starts raining, and he's in the cab of the truck going,
5: Yeah.
23: You know, because he was a con man. It was what he was. He was, he knew he was a con man.
5: Yeah.
23: But then it actually started raining.
5: Yeah.
23: Because they were, you know, they had the, you know, the tent televangelist.
5: Yeah.
23: The tent evangelist.
5: Right. Right.
23: let's put it this way. He wasn't entirely honest.
5: Yeah.
23: He wasn't probably a true Christian.
5: It came off as that. Being the case, yes.
23: But when it started raining, and that's how I was yesterday, you know, we had rain a week ago Sunday.
5: Yeah.
23: And we actually had significant rain where I lived, but I did not put water in the pool for 11 days knowing this was coming.
5: I turned off my sprinklers a few days ago. We actually had rain day before yesterday, heavy rain for over an hour. But then yesterday it was, you know, of course, all day. When it started, it was, man.
23: Yeah, I probably got, with the rain I got the day before, probably 4.5 inches.
5: Yeah.
23: And so that, you know, so 6 inches of rain over the last 11 days.
5: Mm-hmm.
23: Remember, we didn't have anything from like July 15th until, 11 days ago, 10 or 11, 12 days ago?
5: Right, right.
23: I mean, nothing. My pool filled within an hour and a half. I was I hope it doesn't. No, come on. Don't flood now. I mean, don't start going down the drain, because if my pool gets too high, we'll go down the drain. I'm like, no. I don't want to lose the chemicals. I don't want to lose the salt. No, just give me enough. And
5: I had 150-gallon rain barrels that were empty and about 90 minutes in, they were all full. I went out and checked them, put my boots on, went out and checked them, and they were full. So I put the diverter on to send the water basically out the alley. But man, it was heavy for a while.
23: And we still have more rain coming over the next couple of days, but I don't think it's going to be the same.
5: Right.
23: You never know. We could have some isolated storms though that get there. But for me, I mean, it shows that you never get over where you grew up. And I grew up in Buffalo, New York, and not necessarily just rain, but sometimes in the winter, it would get so dark during the day.
5: Oh, yeah.
23: And I've always had,
5: Because up north, it gets dark earlier. You're further east.
23: Right, but I mean just
5: in the winter.
23: Right, but I mean just during the day at noon, because of thick clouds.
5: Ah.
23: You know, snow clouds or whatever, and you get some of the storms. And we didn't have, what did we get? I mean, I think we had the most 90-degree days ever in a row, 100 this year.
5: Yeah.
23: I think it reached 100.
5: Yeah.
23: And then we were over, so many. We broke the record in September for 100 degree days, which means it's sunny every day. And not that I don't love the sun, but there's a comfort for me when it gets really cloudy and dark. And it was that way yesterday. And I'm like, what does this feel? This feels like comfortable here.
2: Yeah.
23: I don't want it all the time, because the opposite happened to me when I lived in Oregon.
2: Well, I think it's that, I think it's that natural relief within our instinct that we know the rain is needed after so long without rain.
23: Oh.
2: That when it comes, there's that level of comfort. I felt energized. I wanted to go out. I mean, I actually did at one point. I've got a few pair of waterproof boots. So I had to go out and do some things and go to the store for a couple of things, and had to go out in the backyard and adjust a couple of things as a result of the rain. But I almost felt more energized, because it's that relief. You know, you're getting that relief. Back in 2015, same thing happened. My parents live in a town 2 hours northwest of here, and they went for years, a years-long drought.
23: Oh, I remember that.
2: And their watershed was down to below 19%, their entire watershed. So they started recycling toilet water. They came up with a system of recycling toilet water. It's why, still today, even with her cognitive issues, my mother-in-law will not drink the water from the tap there. But it's perfectly safe. And it has been the model nationwide for a number of municipalities. But the point is that there were these signs, and I saw them recently. They popped up again this summer in that town. And it pray for rain. But back then it was relentless. Well, in about a 30 or 45 day, or if you want to say this, 40 days and 40 nights, didn't go on for 40 days and 40 nights, but, in about a 30 or 45 day period, it filled the entire watershed. And in fact, the spillway at one of those lakes had been reached for the first time, they said, in like 50 years or something crazy.
23: Well, I remember in 2000 when I moved here.
2: Yeah.
23: And that was the longest summer drought, I think.
2: Yeah.
23: I mean, it went on from like, I don't know whether it was May or June, May, all the way through middle of September.
2: Right. Which is rare for us to not get it in May.
23: Right. You know? And there was like no rain.
2: Yeah. Yeah.
23: Nothing.
2: Yeah.
23: And everything was just dry.
2: Yeah.
23: And I'll never forget. It was like beginning of September. They said it may take us a decade, you know, to finally make up for this.
2: Right.
23: By February of the next year.
2: Yeah.
23: Well, that's what they're thinking. Everything was flooding because that's why if you ever land in Dallas and you see all these lakes, you go, wow, I didn't know there were so many lakes. All man-made. All flood control.
2: They're making more now, in fact. Yeah.
23: Right, because the natural, really, cycle of weather here is drought or flood.
2: Right, and you've got to preserve it when you can get it.
23: Yeah,
2: you know.
23: And
2: California, if you want to learn something, of course they won't learn because politically they don't care. You know, the Palisades fires were a perfect example of that. It's a massive failure. While that doesn't fall 100% on Newsom's watch, much of it does in the way that it was handled, and not having the proper amount of water available to fight those fires. That's just insanity. That's insanity. You have the ability to do it.
23: Well,
2: Texas is the perfect example. Remember when he came to Texas to find out, when he was lieutenant governor, to find out how we're doing the economy thing? And it's like, you know, it's pretty simple. And then if you want to do it on water, it's also pretty simple. But having control over their constituents and limiting the most essential need, we've talked about it. Forget the gold standard. If things all go to hell, we need the water standard.
23: Well, you know what's interesting? I mean, you look nationwide and you look at the challenges Republicans face in this midterm election, and it's prices.
2: Yeah.
23: You know, it's prices, and It's the war, which I don't think it's the war. I think it's the war in relation to prices.
2: Yes, the effect of the war.
23: Right,
2: yes.
23: Because I think most people probably understand the most independents and Republicans, Democrats have joined the the radical Islamic jihad in many ways.
2: Mm-hmm.
23: They promote it, which is just horrendous, but it's just the reality of where we are right now. But when you look at the worry of Republicans that, all right, Trump got in, and now Trump got in, and now we may lose a house because of prices, there seems to be, if it goes that way for Democrats, a much bigger response from the public if they don't like the prices. But look at California, look at New York, look at Illinois, look at these places that have been Democrat for decades,
2: yeah,
23: decades upon decades upon decades. Look at the cities, Democrat for decades upon decades upon decades.
2: Mm-hmm.
23: And as I forgot who said it the other day, somebody said, they can't blame Republicans.
2: Right. Right.
23: They can't blame Republicans.
2: No.
23: It's like during 2020 when they sat there and, Black Lives Matter. What's going on in these cities is horrible. We need to change the racism. All these cities are Democrat controlled.
2: Right. Yep.
23: They're all Democrat.
2: Yep.
23: All of them are Democrat controlled.
2: Yep.
23: Or 99.9% of the big ones are Democrat controlled.
2: Mm-hmm.
23: And it's like, well, what are they debating? You can't sit there and say, well, Hilton in California, it's your fault. You
2: right.
23: got nothing to do with it.
2: Right. No. And this is the thing, that goes back to what I've been saying. And that is, if you look at the GOP, there's a list of concerns. Everything on that list is fixable. What the Democrats are doing with both policy and also the radical behavior and what they want to implement as policy going forward, these incredibly radical ideas aren't fixable. And the reason they're not fixable is because that party isn't going to change. It doesn't matter who screams about it, Bill Maher or even Rahm Emanuel or at times Carville or whoever. It doesn't matter. Those are all the old guard. The new guard is the DSA. And this is not something that is fixable. These are deeply held beliefs by the Democratic Party that will not change. It is the foundation that will not change in that party. With the GOP, the items that are of concern with the GOP are fixable.
23: Well, when you look at, for example, California, there is no debate between Democrats and Republicans. It's been New York Pataki was the last governor.
2: Yeah.
23: They're solid for decades. California, decades. Illinois, the same thing.
2: Mm-hmm.
23: And I saw yesterday, because it was October 1st, and so the half-cent sales tax went into effect in Los Angeles County.
2: Right.
23: And people are like saying, see how the government doesn't, the people voted it in.
2: You're the ones that the people decided.
23: Right.
2: This is what these were all choices.
23: Right. This was in, remember, June. They voted to increase the sales tax.
2: Yes.
23: They're screaming. Now, it was a close vote, 50.6 to 49.4. But everyone knows that the prices of everything in California.
2: Right.
23: They know how that's, that's just, killing. We talked. You and I remember that when they always talked about the fact that the poverty rate was lowest, like in California,
2: yeah,
23: because the salaries were higher.
2: Mm-hmm.
23: And we always said, well, that's a bogus way to look at it.
2: Right.
23: You can't look at just salaries. It's salaries versus what the cost of goods and services are for the basic necessities that you want. You can sit there and say, well, it doesn't apply to luxuries, whatever. It's the basic necessities is what should, show the poverty level.
2: Right.
23: And then they came in, remember they came in and they said, oh, okay, now we're going to take in the cost of prices, what the standard of living is and the actual standard of living, because that's what you have to do. And California, remember, moved down to the bottom.
2: Mm-hmm.
23: And it was like, well, yeah, because it doesn't matter what you make.
2: Right. And you had said this for years before that happened, before the U.S. Census Bureau changed that.
4: And so we know that, California, the prices, they're screaming about it.
2: Yeah.
4: But half of California, well, excuse me, half of L.A. County in this particular case, I don't want to indict all of California for what L.A. County did. They're like, tax us more.
2: Yep.
4: And it goes up to now

0: more.
1: Yep.
0: And it goes up to now Santa Monica, West Hollywood, 11% or higher.
1: Yeah.
0: Now, the sales tax is, we already know what the income tax is, and it's like, wow. And they say, well, it's a temporary five-year tax expiring in October of 2031. Yeah, we'll see if it does or not.
1: Right, yeah.
0: But it raised the county's baseline sales tax from 9.75 to 10.25. Hmm. And it's like, so people can scream and sit there and say how bad it is in California, New York, and you see it there. And it's like, yeah, but remember what the debt, for example, going into New York, when Hochul finally realized, even Hochul, and she does not have the most critical thinking mind of any human being. I'm being very
1: You're
0: nice
1: being
0: here.
1: Kind.
0: Yes, of connecting the dots at times. But she even knew, and she said, we can't continue with these climate change laws. We got to put them on pause. See what we're paying per kilowatt hour? My God, it's almost double what Texas is.
1: Yeah.
0: You know, we can't do this. We've got to stop it. And the Democratic legislature came back and told her, what are you talking about? This isn't by accident.
1: No, this is what we wanted. It's part of the plan.
0: Right. We want electricity prices to skyrocket through the roof. And the people there are like,
1: oh, okay, yep, let's go with that. Obama said it in 2008.
0: By the way, and I want to make sure I'm not talking to the Republican conservatives
1: in
0: the state of New York.
1: Yes.
0: But I'm talking about the people, the Democrats,
1: the people that chose,
0: the independents that keep putting the same people that are making your life harder. And you're like, it's Animal House with Kevin Bacon.
1: Yeah.
0: Thank you, sir. May I have another?
1: Well, the couple in California after Obamacare. We supported Obamacare. We support Obama. We didn't know we were going to have to pay for it. Yeah. Well, that's your own ignorance showing. You decided not to pay attention to the facts, not to involve critical thinking. And how much of that is at play? I don't know. I can't measure it. But I'm telling you, they keep making the same choices that add to the cost of living in these areas over and over again on the left. And these are choices that can go differently if you make different choices. Not going to happen in our lifetime.
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0: We're Red Eye Radio. He is Eric Cronin. I'm Gary McNamara. Welcome and good morning. Coming up following the bottom of the hour, I'm going to play an audio cut from Newt Gingrich for you, Eric, and you can tell me who it reminds you of. All right?
1: Okay. All right.
0: And I'm not going to say anything more. That'll be after the bottom of the hour. Plus,
1: all right.
0: This is amazing because when I told you we were talking in our pre-show meeting, you went, the Ninth Circuit? The three-judge panel of the Ninth U.S. Circuit Court of Appeals said critical race theory training may create a racially hostile work environment. Duh!
1: Right.
0: Because the philosophy of critical race theory is racism.
1: From the very liberal Ninth Circuit.
0: Wow.
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1: And he is Eric Carly, and I'm Gary McNamara. 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By the way, this was great. Saw this on X. Scott Jennings.
2: Yeah.
1: Responding to this headline. Omani hijacker who stabbed Fly Dubai captain is religious extremist who refused to shake hands with women. Scott Jennings. Honestly stunned by this revelation.
2: Oh my God. I love it.
1: All right, I'm going to play this audio cut by Newt Gingrich.
2: Okay.
1: And tell me if you've ever heard this before.
2: All right. Okay.
1: Here we go.
2: All right.
1: Advice on the upcoming midterm elections
2: on
1: Fox News.
2: Okay.
1: Here we go.
3: As Republicans have to remember, you have no friends in the elite media. None. And therefore, you have to be so clear, so consistent, so repetitive that you break through despite all the bias and all of the falsehoods that the elite media is going to use. And I think all too often, Republicans get off on other topics. And frankly, the president has the same challenge. He should be Harry Truman for the next 5 weeks. He should be out there every day. He can hammer this stuff home, and he can make a huge difference.
2: Thank you for listening to the show, Newt Gingrich.
1: When we used to say the major thing in politics and the major challenge, which should not be a challenge for the Republican Party, is just what Newt Gingrich said. We've been saying this for years, that it's about communicating a message effectively. The most frustrating thing for us is that, and again, this isn't over-the-top rhetoric. The Republicans should be up. If they communicated effectively over the last 20 years and where the people and even independents stand on the issues, should be winning elections by double digits.
2: Larry Kudlow said the same thing about a week ago. Again, Mr. Kudlow, thanks for listening. And the reality is they're not listening to our show. They're listening to logic, because we break it down. It's the most basic part of campaigning, and it is communications, but it has to be repetitive. Okay, we'll compare it to radio. In music radio back in the day, I don't know, I guess they still do it, I don't know. You would play whatever the hit song was, played every 2 hours and 15 minutes.
1: Yeah, I remember that.
2: And it's, the reason was is because your average listener was only in their vehicle or listening for only about 20 minutes at a time, whatever it was. And so in talk radio, they listen for the entire show, especially when it comes to Red Eye Radio, or they know what will happen. They will become less informed. But in music radio back then, it was like 15 minutes, 20 minutes, and your audience. So you would repeat it. Now, for all of us on the air, it was grueling. It was the closest thing to waterboarding I have ever experienced.
1: And I discussed that earlier in the show when I was my first radio job out of college was playing soft adult contemporary rock.
2: Right. But you're trying to get, I mean, I don't know what the message was through to get through back then. For me, it was, you know, Madonna and Michael Jackson or whatever. But you were trying to saturate the audience, right, with what they wanted, or what the record labels thought they wanted. For a political campaign and a party, number one, always campaign. This is one thing that I appreciate about the president, is that he was doing rallies during non-election cycles. And that's great. The rallies bring together your base, and that's great too. But I also like the approach of others in the GOP as of late that have come out and gone into neighborhoods and said, hey, we want to talk to you about, you know, what's going on here. What we've said over the years, they should do in promoting the benefits of free markets and how it would work if we fully implemented free markets and we went through deregulation, which is something the Trump administration has done. In the second term, especially, they've gone through plenty of deregulation. But that's why we counter with, well, wait a minute, that stuff is working. Don't stifle that progress with other things that we believe don't work. The point is that if you don't repeat that message, what Newt Gingrich said and what we have said, you've got to repeat that message over and over again to oversaturate the audience. We get this sometimes. We'll get people saying the same thing. Well, first of all, thank you for listening every night, but also, and we do appreciate it, but also not everyone listens every night, and well, for those people, how dare you?
1: No, but it's not even that, because that's not what's on my mind. That's not why I do it.
2: Mm-hmm.
1: I do it because Democrats are making the same stupid argument. They're making the same wrong and false statements and allegations, and the only response is the truthful response back. And so you may say, well, you're repeating yourself on that argument,
2: well, yeah,
1: because it's the correct argument,
2: right?
1: Because they have learned to pound. We've talked about this, how the Democrats have learned to pound inaccuracies over and over and over. Charlottesville, for example.
2: Yeah.
1: The Russia collusion, for example.
2: Right.
1: None of it's true.
2: Yeah.
1: But in the minds of people, it is, because they keep promoting and they're focused on the same thing over and over again.
2: I didn't mean to imply that we're campaigning and we're doing it for campaign reasons. We're doing it.
1: In my mind, I'm not saying it because I know there's audience turnover. That was my point.
2: Yeah. Well, no.
1: The song.
2: But there is, you know, you have to, in order to repeat it, there has to be a saturation, whether it's audience turnover or people don't get it or consider it at the first time that you have said it. When you repeat, because we talk about for years, there are no new ideas. Socialism and communism that the left is promoting now is not new. Gary's gone full circle. He started in talk radio in 1989 with the end of communism over there. And now here in 26, of course, the rise of communism in the States. It's his fault 100%. But when you go through the issues don't change, and it may sound that we're repetitive, but we're tackling the issues every single day because that's what we do.
1: Well,
2: we're going through and we will break it down. And I've heard someone say, in fact, I've gotten a response from people over the years that have said, you know, I heard you say something like a year or so ago, and when you said it this time based on this set of issues, it really resonated and hit home.
1: Oh, yeah.
2: And those are the things that, because these ideas must be repeated. By the way, it's how social media is working now. When you see things that go viral, they're going viral for a reason. When you can hit a message, when a message really resonates, you know, it and it's an accurate and true message, especially. There's a lot of BS out there, but for the accurate and true messages that are very pragmatic and straight to the point, they will often just rise to the top and become viral. There's a reason for that. People want that. We believe you're capable of critical thinking. Whether you apply it or not is up to you. But we believe everyone is capable of critical thinking, and we believe that it's important to go through these things every single time something comes up, because the left is becoming more and more radical by the day.
1: It doesn't matter, though. You mentioned Trump and the rallies. It doesn't matter if you do the rallies if you're off topic. And Newt Gingrich addressed that. He said,
2: yeah,
1: it's also a challenge to the president.
2: Right.
1: And this goes back to what we talked about yesterday, months ago.
2: Content matters.
1: When Susie Wiles pulled everybody in and said, you have to stay on topic because the president's just going to say whatever he wants.
2: Content matters.
1: And we were waiting for the White House to object to it. And they never did.
2: Right.
1: And we said, well, what they're saying is the president is not going to stick on topics that's going to make you win. Mm-hmm. So you have to do it.
2: Right.
1: And we know that one of the challenges with the president is things that don't matter at all to the public,
2: mm-hmm.
1: whether it's things that happen in Hollywood or whatever, he at times comes off as obsessed with.
2: Right.
1: And it's like the 10 major things and you pound them over and over again. I remember that when he first became, when he in his first term, and we said, look, you don't have to win every battle, win the big ones.
2: Mm-hmm.
1: You know, win the big, pound the issues that America, that Americans care about. But Trump has fallen into, and many Republicans have fallen into the same thing that Democrats have. They're trying to appeal to their base and their base only, where the goal is to convince independents that, look, we're right.
2: Mm-hmm.
1: And the frustrating part is so many independents already agree with the Republican Party. All you have to do is repeat what you believe and why you're right and why they're wrong. And
2: yeah, the president has two things working that work. Well, he has a quality about him that works both with him, for him, and against him. And this is the conundrum. We talked about how the rallies became like stand-up comedy shows, because he would make jokes and it would resonate, and he would make jokes on issues. If you don't have the proper content, because the idea is not just to have your base there. He was here just a few miles up the road, stopped at the Peterbilt plant in Denton. In fact, I've got a podcast with Peterbilt coming up here. It's going to be available here within the next few weeks. And he was talking about that, and then he drove in the rain, they said 100 miles an hour at times, to a casino in Durant, Oklahoma. And I'm not sure what was covered there. I didn't get into that. But, you know, when you're connecting, when you're campaigning, when you're out there doing these rallies, the content does matter. I believe he's capable. You know, what's interesting is, on the gaggles on Air Force One, he quite often is the most pragmatic in his answering to that group of 12 to 14 press members that are there, and he's straight to the point. And I think his personality works for him and against him. The part of the personality that I believe works against him is when you get off on topic. And like when he was in Texas yesterday, he decided to rename Paris, Texas, America, Texas. And so we're not going to, you know, apparently we're going to rename everything. But those are the things you got to focus on what matters every day, all day.
1: You should
2: repeat it.
1: So Babylon Bee headline.
2: Yeah.
1: 4D chess. 4D chess.
2: Yeah.
1: Trump guarantees Republican victory in midterms by renaming Democrats Republicans.
2: Wait, we might have to have a discussion about that one.
1: But when you see the president's greatest successes, which was getting elected to begin with.
2: Yeah.
1: He was absolutely focused on the issues.
2: We know what he's capable of.
1: He was focused on the issues that America cared about.
2: Yes.
1: And that's why he was elected the first time.
2: Yes.
1: And then the second time, it was him just pointing and go, look at the disaster. Look what I did in the first term. Look how the economy was. Look what he did. And look what they did with the border. Look how they allowed millions of illegal immigrants to come over and cross the border.
2: Yeah.
1: But because those topics, when he stuck to them, and at times, like I said, he can be focused, and at times he can be just all over the place.
2: And by the way, I don't want to, now.
1: Well, let me give you an example about Kim Jong-un.
2: Yeah. Mamdani. I was going with another communist, but yeah.
1: Completely unnecessary.
2: Exactly.
1: We are Red Eye Radio.
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0: Red Eye Radio. He is Eric Carly, and I'm Gary McNamara. And, you know, so we've always said this, you know, communication of the ideas, that's what gets you elected. Effectively right. communicating it and repeating it yeah. over and over again. Because when you're doing, I mean, that's why they run political ads over and over again.
1: Yeah, exactly.
0: But when the political ads, as I've said, and I haven't seen any in a while because I haven't gone to those streaming channels because I'm sick of the commercials.
1: I'm seeing anti-Tallarico ads is what I'm seeing.
0: Have you seen a Tallarico ad where he actually talks about the issues?
1: A pro Tallarico ad, one of his ads?
0: Same with me.
1: No, I haven't.
0: The one I saw for weeks upon weeks was he was a server with an apron on, giving food to people and saying, you know, his religion tells him he needs to serve people.
1: Yeah.
0: I'm like, wow.
1: Yeah, right.

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10: He wasn't just fighting for his life. I'm Dave Anthony, Fox News. The captain of the Fly Dubai flight, who was stabbed by his co-pilot who tried to crash the plane, speaks out from his hospital bed in a call with India's prime minister. And here's Smit Machar through a translator.
11: When I was on the ground, I realized that the aircraft is going down. And I told myself, this is the last push, Smit. The door is right there. And I was still getting hit, but I opened the door.
10: That allowed the passengers to see what happened, and they rushed in, subdued the attacker, and safely landed the plane in Saudi Arabia. The co-pilot's in custody. He's from Oman, and Israel's prime minister says he'd become a radical Islamist.
12: Israeli intelligence sources tell Fox News that Israel will participate in the investigation alongside the UAE to determine the exact motive of the co-pilot and if he had direct ties to any foreign entities. Investigators will also try to understand how a weapon ended up in the cockpit.
10: Fox's Trey Yingston, Tel Aviv. Krista Pike is still in critical condition after the convicted killer survived an execution Wednesday in Tennessee despite getting two doses of an injection that was supposed to be lethal. Her lawyer, Randy Spivey, wants Governor Bill Lee to commute her sentence.
13: I do hope he cares, because this is as a citizen of Tennessee, this is something that was done in all of our names. And I'm haunted.
10: President Trump will campaign for Republicans in Alabama today after going to Texas and then Oklahoma, saying they can't let Democrats win back control of Congress.
14: We have the hottest country anywhere in the world, and we're going to keep it that way.
10: Well, Democrats are trying to take advantage of low Trump approval numbers handling the economy, and Democratic candidates have slight leads among likely voters in two Fox News polls. James Tallarico leads Ken Paxton by 2 points in Texas. Josh Turek has a 2-point advantage over Ashley Hinson in Iowa.
15: Turek has clear edges with women, suburban voters, and independents, with whom he holds a more than 2-to-1 lead. Hinson does better with men, rural voters, and white evangelicals.
10: That's Fox's Grinnell Scott. 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
10: Next hour, a key report on the economy comes out. A jobs update the Federal Reserve will consider ahead of another potential interest rate hike.
21: Payrolls are predicted to increase by a modest 90,000 in September, a sharp decline from August's surprisingly strong 162,000 gain, which was nearly triple expectations. August jobs report showed a much stronger rebound in hiring after a shaky summer. The unemployment rate is forecast to hold steady at 4.1% for a third month in a row.
10: Fox's Hillary Barsky on Wall Street. Stock futures are surging ahead of the report, up more than 200 points for the Dow and the Nasdaq, as oil prices plunge almost 4% on reports European officials may tap into diesel fuel reserves, with President Trump considering a ban on U.S. diesel exports to try to lower prices here. In the baseball playoffs, the Braves advance and the Phillies go home.
22: Nola's 2-0 to Harris. Swing and a drive out to right. Harper measuring it off. Looking up.
10: Michael Harris's 3-run home run helped power Atlanta past Philadelphia 6-2 on NBC. The Braves move on to the division series round, facing the 2-time defending World Series champions, the Los Angeles Dodgers, starting tomorrow. On Thursday Night Football, the Cleveland Browns kick off week 4 of the NFL season with their third straight win.
23: 42-year-old Aaron Rodgers led the Steelers down the field late in the fourth quarter to tie the game. But then Deshaun Watson got the Browns into field goal range and came down to Andre Schmidt to make the game winner.
24: Kick on the way. Kick has the distance. He makes it.
23: The call on Prime Video, a career-long 56-yard field goal by Schmidt, as the Browns win it 27-24 to improve to 3-1 for the first time since 2021. Tony Genualdo, Fox News.
10: And with the loss, Pittsburgh falls to 2-2. I'm David.
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0: 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And again, I read a piece not very long ago that now it's gone up to 80% of seniors have smartphones. So you just, like me, got to learn how to use them. My 12-year-old, or no, she's 13 now. My 13-year-old granddaughter trains me. Anyhow, I'm proud to say that we're one of the very few shows still talking about local happenings. I am very excited today because two of my favorite people are in with me. But before we get to the subject and substance of our show today, I just wanted to express condolences on behalf of the Area Agency on Aging. And certainly Senior Update to the McConnell family, particularly Matt, who was a county commissioner that I worked with, and I consider Matt to be a friend. His dad, Tommy, who was a developer in the region for years and years and years, really had a big impact that people don't even understand. But you'd have to know and kind of trace his career a little bit. Anyhow, Tommy died, his hours are going to be today and tomorrow. And sympathies to the McConnell family. Having said that, all right, time to test voices. My guests today are Tracy Schleep and Major Laura Dusenberry, who talk about a program out there. It's going to benefit older folks and families. Voice test. Trace, how are you doing today?
1: Oh, I'm wonderful, and thanks for having us, Sam.
0: What a voice. And Major Laura, how about you? Let me hear you.
2: Good morning, Sam. It's great to be here. Thanks for having us.
0: You both. You know, they used to tease me I have a face for radio, which it is true. I can't deny that. But you two both have beautiful radio voices. You could easily be me and just take it over. Anyhow.
1: Is that a job offer?
0: That goes through. Never mind. Let me start. You know, we always do this first break real quick. So before we get into the substance, let me do this. Tracy approached me a while ago before I met Major Laura, and talked about a program that was about to be held at the Salvation Army called Runway with a Purpose. We talked about it on the air. I kind of warned everybody I was going to participate. And I can honestly say I had the time of my life. My wife and I both just enjoyed everything about that. You know, what I kept thinking about, and we could address this after the break, I remember for years and years and years, I would go to Harrisburg and we would have we would have quarterly meetings. And the one thing that they stressed and they used to point out was Temple University had intergenerational programming that was second to none. I mean, across the country. And we would always, they would come in and show us the programs or demonstrate, particularly if it was a little bit theater oriented. And when we left the Runway with a Purpose, I said to my wife, I said, was that not one of the best intergenerational programs that we've seen here in the Chenango Valley and in Mercer County? Because you had the wee ones and you had the old ones and everybody in between. And what I really embraced was the folks who had disabilities, who participated, and you could see the glee in their participation. That just doesn't happen often. And I compliment, I know, Tracy, you were the you were sort of the, not just the coordinator, but you were the originator of this idea. Am I right?
1: Yeah. Okay. Yes, we do. Well, actually, Laura and I work together, with our board of directors, and we were thinking about what could we do. And as you know, Sam, equity and inclusion is so very important to me. I've spent the last several years of my career working on that. So we just started talking about things that we could do. And this whole idea of a runway show came up because I do love fashion.
0: Well, and it showed. And you had the young designers there. I don't know. There was just no down to it at all. And the room was packed as it should have been. And, I don't know. I just applaud. I applaud everybody that was a part of that. And Major Laura, you and your mom together, that was absolutely wonderful. I won't embarrass you and go on, but that there were just so many special moments.
2: Well, and I will say for me, you know, as when you're the administrator and you oversee like fundraisers, those can be very stressful kind of events. And you're just like so glad when it's over kind of thing. But I have to say I'm walking on cloud nine for a week afterwards because it's such a great event. It's so fun even for me for our folks at the Salvation Army to be a part of that and just to be able to highlight, you know, special community partners that we have and just highlight people and their journey. And because everybody has their own unique journey, and that just allows us to put some highlights on those things and just to celebrate people, and it helps us to raise some additional money in the process. But overall, for me, it's just such a great event.
0: Boy, you said that so well. My. And anyhow, it was just wonderful. Everything about it. I was going to say something, but now's the time. The computer tells me when it's break time. So it's break time. It's our first break. Now, the next two will come after lengthy conversation, but it'll go quick. So
3: how did I lose weight? And I did. Lean, right here. I did. I love this stuff. Listen, Brickhouse Nutrition been with me for a long time. So chatting with Miles. I'm up at like 2:35. True story. I never minded being 2:35, but you know what minded? My knees that were falling apart and my back. 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So 2:35 was a lot. I said, I got to lose some LBs, Miles. 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

0: Hey, welcome back to Senior Update on News Talk 790 WPIC. Hey, we're talking today with Tracy Schleep and Major Laura Dusenberry. And Laura, of course, is the chief cook and bottle wash. I shouldn't put it that way. But I know you...
1: That's about accurate.
0: Well, you know what? There's a store I go to, a lot of convenience store, for my coffee. And the one lady is always the one up on the ladder, doing this, doing that, and whatever. And one day I walked up to her and I said, "You got to be the store manager." And she smiled and said, "How'd you know?" I said, "Because you're doing all the things I don't think you're not asking others to do." And Major Laura, I definitely got that feel for you. If there's something that need be done, you do it. And I really respect that. I respect that so much. But you guys are having a program up and coming, and we wanted to highlight that a little bit. So with you two, you work so well together. Let me do this. I won't direct it to Laura or to Trace, but who wants to start on what is the program we want to talk about today?
2: Well, I'll introduce the program. The program's name is Fall Into Change, and it is a community wellness event that is family-oriented. So the concept is we will have several vendors, 30-plus. I think Laura can tell us the exact number. But every single vendor that is there is doing something interactive with folks to encourage them to make a small change to improve their wellness. So there's all sorts of events that are going to be happening individually by the vendors. But the one thing you can plan on is if you come to Fall Into Change, you won't be walking around the tables and picking up a brochure. You're going to be walking around to the tables and actually doing something fun and exciting.
0: Nice. Nice. And again, I don't mind revealing how many years I've been around, but typically the Area Agency on Aging, Tracy, I know you remember, Major Laura, this was a little bit before you. We used to have something called the Senior Celebration, and it would be at the Chenango Valley Mall. We would have 100 vendors, and we did it many, many years. And then our legislators started to do their own. And once a legislator, and right now, Park does it, Michelle does it, Mark Longetti used to do it, and we would then support them. But the one reason we stopped doing it, Tracy, you hit the nail on the head at the mall, was it became, to quote the current CEO, Sandy Swagger, it became a senior citizen trick-or-treat almost. Is that everybody was there to get a pencil or get something to clean their eyeglass or, you know, whatever. And those...

0: you know, or how many pens could I take? And, you know, so now, and, you know, after a while, we figured the legislators are doing it and they're doing a good job. And ours kind of became. So to hear that you're not going to walk around, you know, and pick up a bottle of a liniment or a sweet tart, yeah, but they're going to actually physically do, boy, is that wonderful. And particularly with seniors in mind, we all know it's essential.
1: Yeah, and I will specifically give you an example, and I'll use the one I'm most familiar with because it's actually one of my groups. It's a beloved community that started at St. John's Episcopal Church, and we are all about uprooting discrimination. So our table will be an experience in aging and living with disabilities, and it's called Walk in Their Shoes. So you'll go through a number of different steps, and I don't want to give it all away, but it will be fun, and it will actually teach you what it's like to grow older or to live with challenges in your life. But we do it in a fun way.
0: Good.
1: So that's one of the examples that we will have.
0: For you, those of you that are out there listening, and this is not meant to be, oh, Sam, you know, you thought of things. We had one of my coworkers and I had developed a program. No, we expanded a program that had been developed called Instant Aging. And we did it for the hospital staff and the doctors. And we did Greenville, we did Farrell, we did Sharon, we did Grove City. It was amazing how the doctors went, wow. You know, we simulated cataracts and glaucoma and rice in the shoes, and we made a mess wherever we went. But what a good thing it was. After a while, our equipment wore out. Jack moved to Maryland, and, you know, I wound up if you're not a good supervisor, you get promoted. And that's what happened with me. I kept going up the ladder, and the further I got, the further away I was from instant aging. But that kit, I loved it. And if you're doing that, I think people should come just to do that exercise because it is eye-opening.
1: Well, and as a nurse, I experienced. I did instant aging. So that's where I got the idea about doing this sort of experience. So I stole it.
2: I think one of the things that's great about this event is that it does target multi-generational living. In all of the activities that will happen. I mean, there's going to be some of the vendors are going to just do a little craft, you know, that's going to be, you know, something cute for the kids. But like the example that Tracy shared, that's something that multi-generations can participate in. And even with like MERPs coming and they're bringing some of the gadgets that seniors need to use. And I think for some of our younger generation to be able to experience what that is like to use those things, to know what it's like to live with cataracts, because, you know, we kind of get tunnel vision and where we're living and what stage of life we're in. But if we're working with aging parents, with children, those kind of things, that this allows us to experience their life at least for a moment. And I think that that's one of the exciting things about this event.
0: Well, you know, people come up to me still, and they'll say, do you remember when you guys did that program for us at the hospital? And I'll say, well, you know, yeah. And they'll say, I still remember that. It made a difference. And, you know, that whole idea of being empathic toward others by understanding, well, what was the Indian walk a mile in my moccasins? And that is what that aspect of it is about. But the journey, I'll put it that way, was a tremendous example of intergenerational programming. It sounds like you're on the same ship again, and that's wonderful. I really do. Particularly if a whole family comes and grandma comes. And the kids come with grandma. And I just can't say enough about them. Well, so aside from the instant aging

0: type of activity. Who else you got? And what are some of the things people can expect?
1: Well, we've got about 37 vendors or all activities right. that will be taking place at, and it's at the Salvation Army on October the 15th from 2:30 to 5:30. And so we wanted to be able to make it accessible to everybody. So the kids coming in after school and those kind of things. But we've got the Sharon Fire Department that's going to be there. They're going to have their trailer where they simulate what it would be like if your house is on fire. So the kids can know what to do in the event that that happens. So that's really kind of exciting for kids to be able to do that. And I'm sure even adults could participate and be able to know what that's like, especially you know, because it's a scary moment, and you know, what do you do when, so that you don't panic when those kind of things happen? We're going to have Wahlberg Pharmacy and the Department of Health is going to be there to be able to do vaccinations. There's going to be a wide variety of vaccinations available that day as well. So we're going to have Head Start's going to be there, the Mercer County Housing Authority, the Mercer County Food Bank, Behavioral Health Commission, Amer Health, Link the Valley. It's just a wide variety of our community partners that are going to be there and have these amazing things that people can participate. Community Action Partnership Center, they're going to do a planting activity with kids and adults. And then we'll have a martial arts group that will be there. Hermitage Rotary, they're going to do addiction awareness, some recovery groups. So yes, this is a wide variety of activities because it's really wanting to target wellness, body, mind, and spirit. So with all of those things, Buell Park's going to come. They're going to do build little fires so that people can roast marshmallows. It's really just going to be a great interactive day. Hickory Girls basketball team is going to be there. They're going to come and do some dribbling kind of things. I'm going to do a sit and be fit. So there'll be a couple times that are scheduled throughout the event where people can come and experience what, you know, to sit and be fit. You know, you have limited mobility. Well, you can still exercise. You can still get some movement in. So those are going to be just a lot of great stuff that's going to happen there at the Salvation Army, 660 Fisher Hill Street on October the 15th. And we're grateful for our sponsor for the event as well. Highmark Whole Care is sponsoring this event for us. And this is a free event for everyone.
0: That's where I was heading.
2: And I'd also like to mention that the Salvation Army is doing this in collaboration with Mercer County Community Counseling Center.
0: Oh, okay.
2: So it's a group effort, and our committee that has been organizing this actually has representatives from community counseling and from Salvation Army. It's been a wonderful partnership.
0: Good. That's good. You know, I haven't had... Let me self-confess. Kip Hoffman and Angelo Stamoulis, the two prior CEOs for years and years, both of them were really good friends of mine. And God, Kip I knew since we were in college. And then Ange. But the new director I've not met yet. It's been one of the things that I've wanted to do is kind of, you know, get out of my chair and get the new director on from CCC, and I haven't done that yet, but I plan to. But that's good to hear that they're working hand in hand with with Salvation Army, and that's good news. It really is.
2: Everything works better with a friend. Community collaboration is where it's at. And we've become so siloed in this community that it's we need to work together to help make things happen. You know, Sam, two things I'd like to talk about.
0: Sure.
2: Mental health is such an important issue, and we've had several meetings about the need for mental health services. But Anna Shears will be there from Mercer County Behavioral Health. Everyone knows Anna, and she's going to be doing the elephant in the room, which is actually talking about facing mental health challenges head on. And Josh from Resolutions Recovery.
0: I've met him.
2: You've met. Wonderful guy. Is going to be there with In Plain Sight. So it is a display where there's certain things that are going to be objects that are going to be there that you have to pick out that should be concerning if you're a parent or you're a friend and you're concerned about substance use and abuse. Mm-hmm. And it's called In Plain Sight.
0: Nice. You know, in a career, there are certain memories that you just can't shake. And the two things that, and believe me, I mean, over the years, I got myself in quite a few situations, but the two that broke my heart are somebody, you know, when I was seeing them as a social worker from the aging office, talking about what kind of services that would help, but not in a mental health way. But because of my background, I would pick little things up. And I had one or two people that I tried like crazy to get into treatment. And then one day I'd get a call that they committed suicide. And that would kill me. I mean, because you know, I would visit. I would virtually beg. And the other one, which this addresses the need for that to occur. And the other one is... And I know you guys are going to address this as well. And that is the role of the caregiver. I mentioned John Libinati. There's our county coroner. There's nothing worse than getting a phone call at 3 a.m. and it's from somebody from the coroner's office say, Sam, could you get out here? And it would be you have a 90-year-old in a bed in a living room being cared for by maybe a 50-year-old, 55-year-old caretaker. And that caretaker just expired. Mm-hmm. And this poor person is there with nobody. And, you know, support for caretakers, mental health issues. I almost want to say, like, as a society, we turn away and don't want to talk about that, which is why doing what you're doing is so important for everyone. Certainly for aging people, but for everybody. And, you know, intergeneration, I think that's fantastic. But I talk too much. Yeah, I really, really do. But, yeah, I could see this being a benefit in so very many, many ways. And
2: Michelle Burke will be there from Mercer County Housing.
0: Okay.
2: And talking about becoming a... first-time home buyer, what you need to do to get ready to be a first-time home buyer, which is something that some of us may take for granted, but isn't obvious to other people.
0: Yeah, of course.
2: What you need to do to prepare for that.
0: Yes. Well, okay. I knew it would happen. That went lightning fast. Time for my second break. I'm here with Major Laura and Tracy, and we're talking about the upcoming program, Fall Into Change, on 10/15, 2:30 to 5:30 at the Salvation Army.
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0: righty. Our guests today are Major Laura Dusenberry from the Salvation Army and Tracy Sleep, just an all-around good girl. Tracy and I, we worked together to try and get people vaccinated during COVID. And she was a real warrior in terms of doing that, working with people, trying to get people inoculated. And it was an honor to have you on the radio. You spoke about COVID. I had docs on and whatever, doctors, I should say. But you were the best guest when it came to COVID, what to look for, what will sneak up, and then the importance of vaccination. So
1: I'm retired, Sam, but I haven't given up
0: I know
1: trying
0: that.
1: To get people vaccinated.
0: Yeah. And this is an opportunity to do that. What else? What else did I know? I kind of cut you off to go to break, but what else have you guys got cooking that day?
1: Why don't you take it, Laura?
2: Well, we've got, quite a list of folks here. So we've got Hope Cat is going to be there. They're going to do journals, and talking about how journaling can be helpful in, mental health and just some of those kind of things. We'll have St. John's Academy will be there, Zion Education Center and Building Blocks Child Center, Second Chances. We might be getting some folks to come in and do some line dancing maybe with us.
1: We're looking for a volunteer. If you'd like to come and do a 15 or 20 minute session on with line dancing, we would welcome you.
0: One thing, that's a good one to put out there, because one thing you don't want is me teaching anybody to dance. Just ask my wife. Anyhow, go ahead. I interrupted.
2: No, that's okay. Carillon Behavior Health Insurance Company is going to be there. Alpine Springs. I'm just kind of trying to get through my list here to see all, make sure I don't miss anybody. Link the Valley. I think I mentioned them. Warrior and Her. Resolutions Recovery Center. Yeah, so just a wide variety of folks that's going to be there. Tracy, did I miss anyone?
1: I have a couple
2: okay,
1: here that
2: good.
1: We haven't talked about, because I've been writing them, checking them off as you've been talking, Laura. So McGonagall Ambulance is going to be there.
0: Okay, good.
1: And they'll be outside with their ambulance, and they're going to demonstrate and let people participate in what happens when you call 211.
0: Nice.
1: And an ambulance is dispatched. What happens?
3: 911. I'm sorry. Yeah.
1: 211 is 211 is for the the information line. 911 is the number that you dial when you have an emergency. I think I do that every single time that I am on your show, Sam.
0: What's that?
1: I flip something. I mess up something.
0: I do it all the time.
1: Sharon Community Health is going to be.
0: I had him on, Dr. Siegel.
1: Dr. Siegel, wonderful man.
0: Oh, Lord. Another person that's worth coming just to interact with him. I'm going to have him back on, no doubt. He's a sweetheart, and he's committed. He's committed to extending mental health services in areas where it's difficult to do. He's a good guy. Well,
1: Dr. Siegel is, we're getting off track here, but I am so impressed. He does house calls.
0: I know.
1: That's wonderful in this day and age.
3: But
1: Sharon Community Health, they're going to be talking about and showing you what is it that you're drinking when you grab that energy drink or that soda or whatever. What are you actually putting into your body?
3: And Primary Health Network will be there. Their nutritionist, which is fairly new to their organization, will be there. And she's going to be talking about the foods you eat. And then there will be another Primary Health table. And it's called Turn Over a New Leaf.
0: Okay.
1: And you're actually going to be physically turning over a new leaf. But there's a process to get to that point. And I'm trying not to give too much away because I want to keep people hanging so that hopefully they will come at 2:30. in the afternoon on October 15th, and we specifically have it set at that time so folks can come when they're picking up their kids from school or whatever. You can come right to the Salvation Army on Fisher Hill and experience this fall into change.
0: And just to reiterate, it's not senior citizen trick or treat. This is a really good, worthwhile effort. And you know, sometime it's hard to do something new and different. This is new and different. And I really, really hope it's a success.
1: It's actually the fourth year. This is the fourth year we've done this. This, this concept started when I was working with the Urban League, helping the Urban League get a project that would encourage people to come and get vaccinated. And so we were trying to think about what could draw people in so that that vaccination could be part of the message. So the Urban League wasn't able to do it this year. So I spoke to Corwin Somerset, who did the program, who did the program with me whenever we did
0: she was
1: at LTI. We actually did the program at LTI.
0: And she was a runway. She was at Runway,
1: Yeah, she was at Runway. In fact, her son was one of the heartbreakers.
0: Oh, he stole my vote. He stole my vote. Yeah. Go ahead. I'm sorry. I keep doing
1: that. Oh, that's okay. You know, this should be very conversational. But so I suggested that the Salvation Army, if she would like, the Salvation Army could take this over so that the program could continue. So the only thing that's really changing this year is the location. We've moved it from LTI in downtown Sharon to this Salvation Army building that's on Fisher Hill in Sharon.
0: And I will, I'm looking, I got to do one break real quick. I always say our community is littered with old school buildings that nobody did anything constructive with. The Salvation Army building is beautiful, the way it's located on the hill, and it has kept the structure but improved what once was a school, the worship room, the resource rooms, I want to call it the closed rooms, but that's the bad word. I just think it's one of the best uses of an old school building in this county, no doubt. My guests are Tracy Sleep and Major Laura, and we're going to do our last break and then come back and talk our final comments really on
4: 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I learned it from my adoptive mom.
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0: of the Salvation Army, Tracy Sleep, all around good girl. And we're talking about Fall Into Change, a program that will be held at the Salvation Army on the 15th of October from 2:30 to 5:30. And we spent the whole show talking about all the good things that are going to happen. But I know I probably left something out. I'll let you guys go ahead.
1: Before I turn the microphone over to Major Laura so that she can talk about the Salvation Army, I would just encourage that if there are vendors out there that are hearing this that would like to participate, we might be able to squeeze you in if you contact us within the next day or so. We do have a couple of more spaces that are available. And I would just encourage that come see what you might find out that you could do to improve your wellness in 2027.
0: And you know, how can I say this nicely without talking too much? Today, I think after COVID, we've become used to higher prices, and certainly that's the case now. And it's like if you go and eat a meal at a fast food restaurant just by yourself, it's probably going to cost you $10 or $12. In the old days, it was $3 or $4. So what am I doing there? This event's free. It's absolutely free. It's not going to cost a thing. And in today's world, it's an event people can attend, and it's not going to hit their wallet. And I think that's important. All right, I'm done.
2: Well, and that's a key point to, you know, the programs that the Salvation Army provides to the community is that we want them to be free. We want it to be accessible to everyone. So for our senior program that's actually meeting right now, you know, that's free. We don't charge anything. We don't charge for the meals that we provide for our youth programs. There's no fees there because it really is making those programs accessible to everyone. And so, but, you know, in light of all of that, we want to maintain that accessibility for everyone. But as costs go up for everyone else, the costs go up for us too. So that, yes, you know, so yes, we you know, have to, you know, work at managing, better, to be more efficient, to be frugal, and, you know, and then to raise the raise the funds. That's why we have the Runway with the Purpose. And, you know, we're coming into our crazy busy schedule with the Christmas season upon us.
0: Exactly.
2: Too. And our bell ringers will be out there collecting donations. And, so all of that stays within the community to help support the programs that the Salvation Army provides to the community. And, but we're so grateful. And I've shared my story before on the air with you, Sam, and you know, yep, that the Salvation Army was, critical in making the difference for my family and changing the course of the direction of where we ended up. And, you know, if it wasn't for the Salvation Army, I certainly, and not only because I'm a Salvation Army officer now, but I wouldn't be in front of you today if it wasn't for the Salvation Army and the programs that supported my family over the years. And so I'm grateful to be on this side of it and just allowing to be able now to be that one that helps families and navigate some challenges that they face financially, and or just being a safe place for people to come, for children, for seniors.
0: You know, I don't want to embarrass you, but you're such a bright spot. I mean, I don't take that negatively. You're such a bright spot in the community. I said, you took what, not even 90 seconds, and you mapped out the Salvation Army, its purpose, its mission, and why it's important. And the one thing, and I know Tracy knows this, I'm like a broken record on this air about, don't give money to people who call you. Don't give money to, you know, the firemen that aren't really firemen locally. You know, look at the Salvation Army. Look at the Goodwill. Look at Community Action. Look at Food Bank. If you're gonna donate to where it stays here, helping our friends and neighbors.
2: Right. Well, and the reality is it does take a village. You know, this fall and the change event that we're doing, you know, it's about bringing community together because we really need each other and we really need to be able to support one another. And I will say, you know, a lot of people want the quick fix. And sometimes a family needs a little bit more support and long-term support that it can't be a quick fix. And so we want to be there for people for the long haul, for the journey that they're facing. You know, and I always refer back to my own story because, you know, I say my mom never said, yes, looking at her future, yes, I want to be divorced and raising two girls by myself. A child never says, when I grow up, I want to be on welfare and live on the system. That doesn't happen, you know?
0: No, they
2: have dreams and things, and we want to help support that and encourage those dreams. I always say to our kids that we work with, you know, I want to be invited to your high school graduation. I want to be invited to your college graduation. I want to be invited to the things that, you know, that happen because you've achieved those goals and just to be able to celebrate those achievements along life's journey.
0: I mean, I can't say enough about the Salvation Army.
1: Could I add one little thing there?
0: Do it quick, though. You can't hear it. My music came on, which means
1: I want everybody to know when they come in and receive services through the Salvation Army, they are going to feel loved and accepted.
0: Runway with a Purpose, that was so obvious. Hey, ladies, thank you so much. We could go on another hour. I know that. I talk too much. Anyhow, thanks so much.

0: returned. We are playing some audio of Democrat women who really, these two women don't deserve a place at the dinner table, much less in Congress or on national television. Whoopi Schnooky Goldberg, whose real name is Karen Johnson, right? Karen Johnson? Real name. It's not Whoopi. It's not Goldberg. She's not Jewish. She's just a suck-up. Let's go to the phones. Let's go to Matt, calling from Rockville, Maryland. Matthew, you're on the Chris Plant Show.
1: Happy American Friday, Chris. How you doing?
0: Just great. Just great. Thanks. Beautiful day in Washington. Looking forward to heading. I think a patio this afternoon is in my future.
1: With a couple adult beverages. I agree with you on a lot of things. I have to disagree with you on this Whoopi story. I think it's great. you decided to go have your abortion at a public bathroom? Couldn't have done this at home? See, my best gal, who I have been with for a decade, we share a bathroom in the master bedroom. We share a bathroom. She flips out on me if I walk in on her peeing. you decided that you were going to give yourself an abortion in a public place. What did you just decide? Would you go out to brunch? I'm going to have the bottomless mimosas, the French toast. But leave the menu. I may be a little empty here in 20 minutes as I give myself an abortion in your bathroom.
0: Yeah, save my mimosa.
1: What the hell are you talking about?
0: Yeah, put a coaster over my mimosa. I'll be back. So I think, Matt, what you're saying is you don't believe Whoopi's story. Is that what I'm gathering?
1: I think I may not believe it, Chris. I think you may be onto something.
0: Yeah, it's good to be skeptical, particularly of people like these.
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4: Authorities are investigating a deadly crash in Lancaster County Thursday morning. Two vehicles collided at Old Philadelphia Pike and Mill Creek Road in East Lampeter Township at around 7 a.m. A man was taken to the hospital where he later died, and his identity has not yet been released. A man wanted for unusual incidents at Masonic Lodges is now accused of posting anti-Semitic signs at the synagogue. Lancaster Township Police say 37-year-old Joshua Reisinger displayed multiple anti-Semitic signs outside of Daigle Israel Congregation on Columbia Avenue, including one with a Nazi SS symbol. Reisinger was charged last week for allegedly leaving dead animals and other disturbing items outside Masonic lodges in Millersville and Steelton. Anyone with information on Reisinger's whereabouts is asked to contact authorities. First responders were called to a large fire in Berks County Thursday morning. The blaze was reported at the home on the 800 block of Mountain Road in Earl Township shortly before 8 a.m. Officials said one firefighter was treated at the scene for heat exhaustion, but nobody else was injured. The cause of the fire remains under investigation. In other news, a 13-year-old is being charged with third-degree murder in Montgomery County. Daniel Hawkins Boyce is accused of fatally shooting 16-year-old William Boyd in Norristown on September 22nd. Investigators said Hawkins Boyce was playing with a handgun he found near a trash can, thinking there were no bullets in it. He's scheduled for a court appearance later this month. And the Cleveland Browns survived a thriller against the Pittsburgh Steelers after grabbing a 27-24 win on Thursday Night Football from Huntington Bank Field. Andre Smith made both of his field goals, including a 56-yarder in the final seconds of the fourth quarter, to put the Browns in front for good. Cleveland is now leading the AFC North with a 3-1 record, their best start since 2001. For Pittsburgh, Aaron Rodgers threw for 299 yards and 3 touchdowns and 2 interceptions, as Pittsburgh dropped to 2-2. Up next for the Steelers, it'll be the Indianapolis Colts. I'm Juan Arango, and you're up to date with Radio PA.
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0: Chris, hey. I hope you get out after work and enjoy the wonderful climate change we're having.
1: Gonna do that
0: every time this year.
1: Yeah.
0: Anyway,
1: it does. Yeah.
0: Are we forgetting the gang rapes initiated by now Supreme Court Justice Kavanaugh? We call the was the Big Red Cup rapes. We're forgetting all about those. We don't remember anything about that.
1: It turned out that he was actually handing out red Solo cups at a party.
0: Well, didn't that cause a bunch of rapes?
1: Yeah, well, that's right. The Democrats accused the... Oh, look, I got to tell you, Nick, this goes back to Clarence Thomas and his confirmation hearing when they brought Anita Hill out to say he said something mean of sexual nature when they worked together in the EEOC or something. And the Democrats have been using this for decades, and they don't care if it's true. The Brett Kavanaugh things, they brought in that lady with two front doors who can't fly in a plane unless it's a private jet, and she had her scratched up glasses and stuff. And, oh, yeah, in high school, nobody remembered what she was talking about. Nobody at high school, there was no such party. Oh, yeah, and he's terrible. Somebody jumped up and down on a bed and said something mean. It was all fake, the Brett Kavanaugh stuff, the Clarence Thomas stuff, all fake. It's the Democrats.
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4: Three teens are hurt following a shooting after a high school football game in Pittsburgh last night. It happened in the 900 block of East Carson Street near George K. Couples Stadium shortly before 10 p.m. Pittsburgh Police Chief Jason Lando says officers were nearby when a fight broke out after the game between Westinghouse and University Prep, with someone involved in the fight pulling a gun and firing. Two teen boys and one teen girl were hit and taken to a local hospital in stable condition. This according to authorities. Police say one person has been taken in to be questioned, but there is no official word yet on a suspect so far. One person is seriously hurt following a stabbing near the East Busway station in Pittsburgh's East Liberty neighborhood yesterday evening. Police responded to the scene in the 6200 block of Ellsworth Avenue shortly before 6 p.m. Authorities say a male victim suffered a stab wound to the neck and was taken to an area hospital in critical condition. Officials have not released the age of the victim, and no arrests have been made so far. Leaders in Hemphill are planning to borrow money to buy fire trucks and dump trucks. Township supervisors have approved a loan agreement with First National Bank. Township manager Aaron Seco says that he believes it will take borrowing a little less than $3.5 million to get two trucks for fire officials and four dump trucks for the Public Works Department. The terms of the loan show a payment period of 5 years. Operators in the Irwin Senior Activity Center are looking for a new permanent space. Those who run the center say the first location at Irwin's First United Methodist is unusable as it's still being cleaned up from flooding on September 3rd. Right now, the group is temporarily hosting activities and meals for older residents over at First Presbyterian Church of Irwin. Animal Protectors of Allegheny Valley is hosting a Halloween cash bash this weekend. The event is planned for tomorrow at the VFW post over on Wildlife Lodge Road in Lower Burrell. For more details and tickets, visit animalprotectors.net. I'm Juan Arango, and you're up to date with Radio PA.
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3: Vince Colonnais.

0: missing man came to an end yesterday in the wooded area of Penn Hills. Police say 60-year-old Richie Clunan has been missing for about 2 weeks. His body was found yesterday in the woods near Melvin Court. His cause of death has not yet been determined. Mental health experts are seeing an increase in the number of people struggling with financial stress and depression tied to online gambling platforms. Liz Ward with Penn State Health Advancement thinks easier access to gambling than ever before has resulted in more people dealing with mental health problems tied to gambling. A study a few months ago by Epic Research shows the number of those being diagnosed with a gambling disorder rose more than 60% since 2018, with the biggest increase among young men. Families of Pennsylvania police officers killed in the line of duty could soon have more protection when it comes to health insurance. John Schaefer explains.
1: Republican State Representative Tom Mahaffey of Dauphin County is pushing legislation that would allow dependents of fallen local officers to keep their coverage. The benefit already exists for families of state troopers killed in the line of duty. Under his bill, spouses could keep coverage for life, while children would remain covered until age 26.
0: In other news, the verdict is in for a Mount Pleasant man charged in a deadly 2025 accident. According to prosecutors, Ricky Wise was operating a UTV at Deep Creek Lake while under the influence of alcohol when an accident resulted in the death of 58-year-old David Linsenbrigler. Wise has been convicted on charges including homicide by vehicle and will be sentenced at a later date. The Philadelphia Flyers fell 3-2 in overtime as Jack Hughes scored the winner for the Devils with 1:37 left in their home opener. Travis Sanheim and Rasmus Ristolainen scored for Philadelphia, and Joseph Wall stopped 41 shots. That's a night after a 7-0 home loss to the Pittsburgh Penguins. The Flyers will look to bounce back this weekend when they host the Carolina Hurricanes. I'm Juan Arango, and you're up to date with Radio PA.
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0: people struggling with financial stress and depression tied to online gambling platforms. Liz Ward with Penn State Health Advancement thinks easier access to gambling than ever before has resulted in more people dealing with mental health problems tied to gambling. A study a few months ago by Epic Research shows the number of those being diagnosed with a gambling disorder rose more than 60% since 2018, with the biggest increase among young men. Families of Pennsylvania police officers killed in the line of duty could soon have more protection when it comes to health insurance. John Schaefer explains.
1: Republican State Representative Tom Mahaffey of Dauphin County is pushing legislation that would allow dependents of fallen local officers to keep their coverage. The benefit already exists for families of state troopers killed in the line of duty. Under his bill, spouses could keep coverage for life, while children would remain covered until age 26.
0: In other news, the verdict is in for a Mount Pleasant man charged in a deadly 2025 accident. According to prosecutors, Ricky Wise was operating a UTV at Deep Creek Lake while under the influence of alcohol when an accident resulted in the death of 58-year-old David Linsenbrigler. Wise has been convicted on charges including homicide by vehicle and will be sentenced at a later date. The Philadelphia Flyers fell 3-2 in overtime as Jack Hughes scored the winner for the Devils with 1:37 left in their home opener. Travis Sanheim and Rasmus Ristolainen scored for Philadelphia, and Joseph Woll stopped 41 shots. That's a night after a 7-0 home loss to the Pittsburgh Penguins. The Flyers will look to bounce back this weekend when they host the Carolina Hurricanes. I'm Juan Arango, and you're up to date with Radio PA.
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The search for a missing man came to an end yesterday in the wooded area of Penn Hills. Police say 60-year-old Richie Clunan had been missing for about 2 weeks. His body was found yesterday in the woods near Melvin Court. His cause of death has not yet been determined. Mental health experts are seeing an increase in the number of people

0: We play 11
1: teams. The biggest blowback, and I'm curious your response to this, like, why am I, as a taxpayer, responsible for the sins of not my father, but maybe my grandfather's? Why am I now?
2: Well, to me, it's you're also the beneficiary of many of those sins. It's very hard for anybody in this country to disconnect themselves from the history, right? Everybody was born someplace, and if it's someplace where you had the benefit of that GI Bill that I did not, then you got something that other people didn't get, and that was wrong. That's unfair.
0: So basically, this is all a case using his podcast platform to make a case for reparations for slavery, saying it should be the same as the GI Bill, where you get benefits for serving in combat. Let's play cut 12, guys.
1: I have a bill in front of me, privileged to have this opportunity, a bill in front of me that I'm signing quite literally right now. This is a bill that requires large companies that operated before 1965 to search their records for ties to slavery going back to 1849. And then we make it public. These are insurance policies on enslaved people. Human beings used as collateral, quite literally as collateral for loans. Accountability, as Brian said, starts with the truth.
0: Well, what it starts with is that we have $40 trillion in debt. We're obsessed with race already as is. We can't afford anything. And we're obsessed with being victims. And everyone, instead of trying to search for the next great invention, trying to find a way to make their way in America, we are encouraging people to just claim the victim narrative and the victim mindset and to use that to form their whole identity. And it's going horribly. It's going horribly for people, particularly in your state. It's all a pander. It's all horrible. It doesn't solve a single problem that people need solved. We'll be right back.
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4: This is a Radio PA News update. The search for a missing man came to an end yesterday in that wooded area of Penn Hills. Police say 60-year-old Richie Clunan has been missing for about 2 weeks. His body was found yesterday in the woods near Melvin Court. His cause of death has not yet been determined. Mental health experts are seeing an increase in the number of people struggling with financial stress and depression tied to online gambling platforms. Liz Ward with Penn State Health Advancement thinks easier access to gambling than ever before has resulted in more people dealing with mental health problems tied to gambling. A study a few months ago by Epic Research shows the number of those being diagnosed with a gambling disorder rose more than 60% since 2018, with the biggest increase among young men. Families of Pennsylvania police officers killed in the line of duty could soon have more protection when it comes to health insurance. John Schaefer explains.
5: Republican State Representative Tom Mahaffey of Dauphin County is pushing legislation that would allow dependents of fallen local officers to keep their coverage. The benefit already exists for families of state troopers killed in the line of duty. Under his bill, spouses could keep coverage for life, while children would remain covered until age 26.
4: In other news, the verdict is in for a Mount Pleasant man charged in a deadly 2025 accident. According to prosecutors, Ricky Wise was operating a UTV at Deep Creek Lake while under the influence of alcohol when an accident resulted in the death of 58-year-old David Linsenbrigler. Wise has been convicted on charges including homicide by vehicle and will be sentenced at a later date. The Philadelphia Flyers fell 3-2 in overtime as Jack Hughes scored the winner for the Devils with 1:37 left in their home opener. Travis Sanheim and Rasmus Ristolainen scored for Philadelphia and Joseph Wall stopped 41 shots. That's a night after a 7-0 home loss to the Pittsburgh Penguins. The Flyers will look to bounce back this weekend when they host the Carolina Hurricanes. I'm Juan Arango and you're up to date with Radio PA.
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0: rip out the American system as we've been doing it for 250 years. When you hear these people who've been voting Democrat their entire life and they finally start listening to what today's Democrats have to say, you can tell they are alarmed. They ought to be alarmed. And what they ought to be alarmed by is that not everybody in the Democratic Party has the good common sense of Charles Barkley. A lot of these Democrats who've been around for a long time have decided to placate this, have decided to absorb it, have decided to rationalize it, have decided to say, well, it's a big tent. We're all in a big tent. You know what else has tents? A circus. You don't want to be in the tent with the abolish ICE, abolish police, abolish borders, abolish prisons people. I'm telling you, these old Democrats who are trying to placate this and bring it inside, they're going to be outside the tent pretty soon wondering what in the heck happened. More news after this. It's Scott Jennings on Salem's.
1: 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The powerful new documentary, Remember the Alamo. Don't Sharia My Texas, exposes an America under siege from within.
2: Clerics are openly calling for the takeover of this country.
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1: 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In the battle for Western civilization, Texas stands on the front line.
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6: 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This time, we're going to win.
1: Remember the Alamo. 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
8: The search for a missing man came to an end yesterday in the wooded area of Penn Hills. Police say 60-year-old Richie Clunan has been missing for about 2 weeks. His body was found yesterday in the woods near Melvin Court. His cause of death has not yet been determined. Mental health experts are seeing an increase in the number of people struggling with financial stress and depression tied to online gambling platforms. Liz Ward with Penn State Health Advancement thinks easier access to gambling than ever before has resulted in more people dealing with mental health problems tied to gambling. A study a few months ago by Epic Research shows the number of those being diagnosed with a gambling disorder rose more than 60% since 2018, with the biggest increase among young men. Families of Pennsylvania police officers killed in the line of duty could soon have more protection when it comes to health insurance. John Schaefer explains.
9: Republican State Representative Tom Mahaffey of Dauphin County is pushing legislation that would allow dependents of fallen local officers to keep their coverage. The benefit already exists for families of state troopers killed in the line of duty. Under his bill, spouses could keep coverage for life, while children would remain covered until age 26.
8: In other news, the verdict is in for a Mount Pleasant man charged in a deadly 2025 accident. According to prosecutors, Ricky Wise was operating a UTV at Deep Creek Lake while under the influence of alcohol when an accident resulted in the death of 58-year-old David Linsenbrigler. Wise has been convicted on charges including homicide by vehicle and will be sentenced at a later date. The Philadelphia Flyers fell 3-2 in overtime as Jack Hughes scored the winner for the Devils with 1:37 left in their home opener. Travis Sanheim and Rasmus Ristolainen scored for Philadelphia and Joseph Wall stopped 41 shots. That's a night after a 7-0 home loss to the Pittsburgh Penguins. The Flyers will look to bounce back this weekend when they host the Carolina Hurricanes. I'm Juan Arango and you're up to date with Radio PA.
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0: President Trump held a Hispanic Heritage Month event yesterday at the White House, and then later he asked Duolingo what El Diablo means.
1: That's it. I think that was a homophobic, or wait a minute, it was Islamophobic. I think that might have been Latinophobic. That might have been a Latinophobic joke. Everything's race with these people. Have you noticed that? El Diablo. That's the Democrats. That's El Diablo, or the devil could be one. Might be the other. A very good and happy Friday to you. Welcome back. Another day of fun here on planet Earth in the United States of America. You know, we're still getting updates on the Fly Dubai hijacking by a Muslim terrorist who wanted to murder everybody, but civilized people were able to overtake him and had to be physically subdued, of course, and knocked unconscious, and not murdered or decapitated, but knocked unconscious and tied up with the cords from the headsets, the pilot headsets in the cockpit, because, you know, they were handy, so you go ahead and do that. And word is everywhere that the individual, radicalized Muslim individual, and ties to Iran, because, you know, Iranian terror, 47 years of madness. And the Democrats, they're planning on voting for Iran come Election Day. And Iran is inciting and encouraging Democrats to vote against Donald Trump, because Donald Trump's not Iran's best friend like Barack Hussein Obama was. Well, Barack Hussein Obama was funding Iran with billions and billions of dollars, freeing up frozen assets, sending them literal plane loads of cash on pallets, shrink-wrapped, not even American money, euros no less. Just add insult to injury. And the injury could be pretty big. It could be mushroom clouds, you know, nuclear weapons. And the Democrats, I guess, they're working toward that day when the United States is no more, when the empire has fallen, and then the world will be left to the, you know, to the people that will beat us all to the ground with rifle butts and kill us. The left is back, and they're kind of just like they've always been. But we've got the Iranian tie to the hijacking, which fortunately was put down, but I got to tell you, if this let me just call him a Muslim man. We don't have his name, but let's just go with the Muslim man, the Muslim terrorist man. He was the co-pilot in the cockpit, and he said, "I know what I can do. I can murder the pilot and crash the plane. It's on its way to Tel Aviv. Probably a bunch of Jews in here, and I can murder them all and commit suicide at the same time. And that had put me in good with Allah, you know, inshallah." And Allahu Akbar, and that guy, that Allah, and gonna kill everybody, murder 174 people on board. I think one of them was the terrorist, though, so really it'd only be 173 people, and then one psychotic medieval cave-dwelling murderer, and all this madness. But it's a remarkable story, and the guy, here's one of the questions I have, and I mentioned this yesterday, but I still don't have clarity on this, is the hijacker, co-pilot guy, even Netanyahu said he's being interrogated as we speak, but the plane landed in Saudi Arabia, and then I don't think they flew the hijacker back to Israel, as far as I know. I believe he's being interrogated in Saudi Arabia, which could lead to some pretty tough kind of crocodile tears interrogation outcomes, because the Saudis, first of all, the interrogators might agree with him for wanting to crash an airplane headed to Tel Aviv full of Israelis. But secondly, they have very persuasive means at their disposal in Saudi Arabia that Israel doesn't have, that the United States doesn't have. They're old-fashioned there in Saudi Arabia. They're custodians of the two holy mosques at Mecca and Medina, and they're old-fashioned. And when it comes to getting information out of the co-pilot, if they desired that information, they would extract that information lickety-split, as Chaz Bono likes to say. So I want to know in whose custody is the hijacker. And, you know, here's the thing. Had he smit, and it's still unclear what he stabbed or bludgeoned or beat the attempt to slay the pilot with. What kind of an implement? Was there a hatchet inside of the cockpit that was put there in case of emergency? Like if they get trapped in the cockpit, got to bust a window out or something to get out of there. That may be the case. And apparently it's a Boeing 737 airplane, one of the great airplanes ever built by humankind, one of the great things. But they listen, if the pilot had not been able to open the door, the secured door, which we secured because of Muslim terrorists, by the way, breaking in and murdering everybody and crashing them into buildings, slashing throats with box cutters and hijacking and crashing and murdering, you know, because of Islam. And that's always in the name of Islam. It's not like it's a coincidence, you know, not like guys in Chicago who were raised Baptist are gunning people down by the hundreds. It's not because they're Baptist. But when it comes to hijacking planes and kidnappings and beheadings and all, that's because they're Muslim. That makes all the difference in the world. Just in case you've forgotten about that. But we got that going for us. But in any event, if the pilot from India, and he's on camera now, he spoke to he's Indian, his nationality, the captain and the pilot of the airplane, and he did a Zoom call with the Prime Minister of India, Prime Minister Modi, who's very proud of his guy. And we know who he is. We know his name and everything. But we don't know the name of the co-pilot, who's the Muslim Islamist terrorist who wanted to murder everybody on the plane. But it had this process swung a couple of seconds this way instead of that way, this plane would have crashed in the desert and everyone would have been killed. And it'd just be, huh, why did this plane crash? And we wouldn't know. We wouldn't know that a Muslim terrorist was the co-pilot who wanted to murder every Jew on board and everybody else. I'm sure it wasn't all Israelis and all Jewish people on board, but probably mostly. And coming from Dubai into Tel Aviv. And hey, I got an idea. Let me smash the Indian pilot's head in and then murder all the Israelis in the back, because that's what I do. You know, Allah is indeed quite Akbar, isn't he? I think maybe that should be my bumper sticker. You know, have you seen these coexist bumper stickers? These coexist bumper stickers. I haven't seen one lately. That those are not as popular as they used to be, I think. But that's pretty amazing, because remarkable stuff. The coexist, and you know, these coexist things. It's bumper stickers and shirts and whatever, and it's got symbols of the various religions on Earth and another thing or two that some people might think are religions, and they spell out the word coexist. They got the Star of David and the crescent of Islam, and they have the peace symbol. You got a cross that's Christ and Christianity and all this stuff. And I come into the first time I saw this, whenever it came out 30 years ago, I said, well, that's all fine, but everybody on that coexists with the exception of one. But everybody else coexists just fine. You know, the Rastafarians are not at war with the Baha'i. Everybody's just fine. The Christians aren't at war with anybody. The Crusades are over. By the way, the Crusades were about the Muslims attacking Jerusalem and murdering everybody and trying to conquer the whole world by the sword. That's what the Crusades were about. But this whole coexist thing, everybody, every symbol there represents a religion or a religious sect, and all those religions and religious sects coexist perfectly nicely and in harmony and peacefully, with one exception, and that's the one that is Islam. Why is that? I want to know. And Democrats, of course, they prefer the bumper sticker, dog is my co-pilot, you know, because you got God is my co-pilot. Some people have had shirts and bumper stickers and things for a long, long time. God is my co-pilot, meaning that they're people of faith. And Democrats scoff at that because they want to harvest the organs of babies by the millions. So a dog is their co-pilot. Their dogs might eat the babies before they're done. And then they'd give them the Margaret Sanger Award, I think. But there is a funny one that, who was it? The Associated Press. It's like a mockery of the Associated Press. They put one out yesterday, a bumper sticker. Muhammad is my co-pilot. See, Muhammad is my co-pilot because, you know, the Muslim man was the co-pilot in the cockpit of the airplane and tried to murder everybody there. And so Muhammad is my co-pilot. Now, should that be Muhammad is my or Allah is my co-pilot? I'm not sure, because God is my co-pilot, I think, would be co-equal to Allah is my co-pilot. But that's a pretty thing. Yeah, the new Muhammad is my co-pilot bumper sticker. Well, sales have plummeted for no apparent reason. That's the headline. No apparent reason, they had the bumper stickers of Muhammad is my co-pilot. The sales of that bumper sticker have plummeted. That's That's a kind of a wacky one. So we got that going. But I got to say, we also, so that's, and Iran, the guy radicalized online, the co-pilot, and Mohammed is his co-pilot. So, or Allah, whichever way you prefer. But the, that's pretty wild. The, honestly, if he had, if the pilot had not been able to open the cockpit door, and if brave, civilized men from civilization had not rushed in there and taken on the Muslim terrorists who wanted to murder everybody on the plane, then the murderer would have been able to crash it into the desert, and we'd probably never know what happened there, like that, what was that, MH370, the Malaysian Airlines plane that crashed into the Indian Ocean, and you know, we've had a lot of this, and honestly, I don't think whenever you get on a plane, I might want to ask, you know, is the pilot or co-pilot a practitioner of the Muslim faith? Because I'm not sure I want to fly on a plane where Mohammed is my co-pilot. But that's kind of a big deal. So, and we've got, and that's radical Islam, and they're waging war against civilization. And Iran is the head of the snake on that one. They're the king daddy, the Mac daddy of radical Islam, these days at least. Long ago was the Muslim Brotherhood out of Egypt, and they bore fruit like Al-Qaeda and other radical Islamist organizations, of which there are a great many all over the world. Wherever you find large numbers of Muslims, you have armed groups murdering people in the name of Islam. Just for the record, Baptists, not so much doing that. And here in the United States, the number one cause of death is abortion, 1.1 million of those last year, much more than heart disease or than cancer. And the Democrats give out awards for it because they're kind of sick in the head, kind of sick in the head. But then we got another story. We got another story this morning. I just heard about it this morning. I think it didn't break until late last night. And that is in the United Kingdom, which used to be Great Britain. Now it's kind of mediocre Britain, not what they used to be at all. But in Great Britain, they have arrested yet another. You know, there was this plot that a nice woman who owns a farm out in the countryside in England saw a group of men with vans kind of plotting and behaving strangely and driving strangely around a Royal Air Force base in the countryside, of course, in England. And she called the cops pre-dawn and said, something weird going on here. Cops came out and they arrested a bunch of Muslim men, and they're plotting an attack on the RAF, the Royal Air Force Base, where there are U.S. bombers, B-1 bombers, because in theory the U.S. and the U.K. are allies. But the most common name of a newborn boy in the United Kingdom is Mohammed, as is the second most common name of a newborn boy in the United Kingdom, Mohammed, with different spelling. So there's a lot of that going on. And, you know, it's where's the other one? There's another one that I got today. Who said, I think that Maureen sent that along this morning. And this one is a beautiful picture of mountains and the haze. America better recognize that Islam didn't come here to coexist. To coexist, it's the old coexist bumper sticker. And radical Islam, political Islam, and men of Islam, way too many of this. I actually the other day ran into a Muslim friend of mine from Egypt who I hadn't seen in several years, but a neighborhood guy, and I haven't seen him in a long time. And I was in a restaurant in a tavern having beverages with someone, and my friend, who's Muslim and Egyptian, I've known him for 20-something years, a really nice guy, hardworking guy, family man, and he's not a terrorist. I'm pretty darn sure he's not a terrorist. He's a nice guy. But there is a threat that exists, and an asymmetric war is being waged against the West, in particular the United States, but also the United Kingdom and France and Italy and Sweden and Germany. All of Western Europe is under assault by various means. You know, there is hard jihad and there is soft jihad, violent jihad and cultural jihad, and they're all being waged at the same time. This is asymmetric warfare that is being waged against the West. But back to my this morning update. Because the UK, and again, we got this, the airplane, and the just murder everybody, And again, a couple of seconds the other way, we'd never know why that plane crashed, because you couldn't explain it. Maybe the cockpit voice recorder might have helped after the fact, but and in fact, we should take a look at that now, at the cockpit voice recorder, even though the plane didn't crash and kill everybody. But here's the latest. UK arrests Iranian dual national on suspicion of involvement in airbase plot. The Washington Post, of all people, with this headline. I guess they had to, because the UK arrested these people. So the United Kingdom, they arrested another man involved in this plot to attack the airbase with truck bombs and murder, mass murder. And he is another clue here, Colombo. He's an Iranian citizen and a UK citizen. You know, I don't think he went there to assimilate. I don't think he... Hey, I think I want to become British. No, he doesn't. Police provided no further details. The latest suspect, beyond identifying him, is a 27-year-old man who was detained in London, and he is an Iranian citizen behind the plot involved in and behind the plot to attack the airbase with truck bombs. And he's an Iranian national taken into custody. The Iranians behind the airplane attack. It's almost like Iran is waging war against us, waging war against civilization. It is, again, an asymmetric war. It's not pound for pound, man for man. But the Islamists are at war with civilization, and they're attempting to build an arsenal of nuclear weapons and ballistic missiles. And Barack Hussein Obama helped them and funded them with billions of dollars. And John Boltneck Kerry, too. It's almost like the Democrat Party is not on our side. Huh. What's up with that? We are at 888-630-9625.
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0: And we have returned. Yeah, another arrest in the United Kingdom. Another Iranian, another Muslim, more jihad, more radical Islamic terrorism. And this has been an ongoing war for 47 years, and it goes back about 1,400 years. It's cultural and civilizational. Asymmetric warfare. The British might call it asymmetrical warfare. I prefer asymmetric warfare. But Encyclopedia Britannica, asymmetrical warfare. What is asymmetrical warfare in America, asymmetric warfare? Asymmetrical warfare, unconventional strategies and tactics adopted by a force when the military capabilities of belligerent powers are not simply unequal, but are so significantly different that they cannot make the same sorts of attacks on each other. You know, Japan and the United States, Germany and the whole world, like that, the Soviet Union and everybody, commies. Guerrilla warfare occurring between lightly armed partisans, conventional army. But the what Iran is doing is waging asymmetric warfare against Western civilization. Let's put a guy in a cockpit and murder a plane load of people by crashing it into the desert. And it'll be a fun mystery for the world to try to figure out. Let's send people in to blow up bases in the UK.
1: This is the Chris Plant Show. This is a Radio PA News update. Pennsylvania's unemployment rate has reached its lowest level in more than 2 years. The state rate fell to 3.7% in August, below the national rate of 4.1%. Jobs increased in 7 of 11 major industries. A Shippensburg police detective has pleaded guilty to a federal child pornography charge. Court documents say Matthew Pleas used cryptocurrency to buy illegal material on the dark web involving children, including a child under 12. The charge carries a maximum sentence of 20 years in prison and a $250,000 fine. A dispute between two Pennsylvania lawmakers is drawing attention after an alleged incident at a Harrisburg bar. Representative Malcolm Kenyatta says Representative Aaron Bernstein directed anti-gay slurs toward him and made a false claim about his health. Bernstein denies the allegations. Kenyatta is calling for Bernstein's resignation. A man already wanted in connection with incidents at Masonic lodges is now accused of targeting a Lancaster area synagogue. Police say 37-year-old Joshua Reisinger put anti-Semitic signs outside De Gaulle Israel congregation, including one displaying a Nazi SS symbol. Reisinger was previously charged over disturbing items left at Masonic lodges. Police are asking for information on his whereabouts. And a Pennsylvania town is investing in vehicles to better serve the community and better perform specific public works. Juan Arango explains.
2: Leaders in Hemphill are planning to borrow money to buy fire trucks and dump trucks. Township supervisors have approved a loan agreement with First National Bank. Township manager Aaron Seco says that he believes it will take borrowing a little less than $3.5 million to get 2 trucks for fire officials and 4 dump trucks for the Public Works Department. The terms of the loan show a payment period of 5 years.
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0: And we are back. There's also this Cornell University sexual story that news media loves calling the gang rape story, and it's all perfectly murky because of things said by the various people involved, the woman and the young man and the university. But the left-wingers at Mediaite have the headline today, "The press needs to tap the brakes before that Cornell 7 becomes Duke Lacrosse 2.0. You remember the Democrats trying to lynch the young white man at Duke on the lacrosse team, sexually assaulting a woman of color who's a prostitute or a dancer or something. And everything she said was a lie and it was a complete fraud, but the news media lynched them in public and dragged them behind trucks and accused them of everything under the sun. And I think that the Cornell 7 raked in millions of dollars in lawsuits, didn't they? Because the news media lied and made up everything and went with whatever some straight hooker said and not these seven guys at Duke. But never mind that. The news media, they never learn. They honestly don't. They just do the same thing over and over again. You could say they make the same mistakes over and over again. They don't actually see it that way. Yeah, they do the same thing over and over again, but they just don't view these things as being mistakes. I gotta say, and so they're really going after these guys at Cornell, and it's perfectly unclear what happened. But the news media doesn't care because white men, even if they're 19 years old, bad, white men guilty, never mind electricity and airplanes and telephones and medicine and combustion engines and architecture and everything on earth. But never mind that. You're welcome. You just feel happy that you can hang with us. Really, we don't want you hanging with us, but we'll let you use all our stuff that we invented anyway. And you're lucky. You're damn lucky. Now, I think I'm going to go out on a little bit of a limb here. Should I go out on a little bit of a limb, Michael? I think I should. We're at 888-630-9625. Let's go to the telephones, Michael. And let's go, even though it's, maybe I've been advised, but we'll see. Let's go to Brad, calling from somewhere in the United States of America. Brad, you're on the Chris Plant Show.
1: Hey, Chris.
0: Actually, I think you're calling from the North Shore of Chicago, aren't you?
1: No, I'm in Miami Beach right now.
0: Ah, you're in Miami now. Okay, sorry. It's area code thing.
1: Anyways, first of all, praise to Barbara Ann's. Second of all, I wanted to call you yesterday and talk about the failed execution.
0: Uh-huh.
1: And I would like... if I'm going to be executed by the government, yeah, I'll take an all-female firing squad dressed in Victoria's Secret underwear, wearing Victoria's Secret angel wings with guns. I mean, if that's going to be the last thing I look at, I mean, that sounds pretty good to me.
0: That's kind of fun, I've got to say. We've been talking about this because the lady, and this story is completely nuts, I've got to say. The execution, and she did want an all-female firing squad. I've seen news report after news report, including on TV, and none of them mention that she wanted an all-female firing squad to be executed. I saw a news report, a network news report last night, say she actually requested to be hanged. And I'm like, that may be true at some point, but how does that compare to asking for an all-female firing squad, which is so much more fun and so much more visual? And Brad, listen, you dialed it up to 11 with the making it more visual with Victoria's Secret lingerie and wings and, I guess AR-15 style rifle, maybe a mix of rifles. But that would certainly make it more fun. And you're thinking that if that were you and you were being executed by the state, you might go out with a smile.
1: Yeah, well, that, and also I want to bring up, I know you have family history of a pilot, and my dad was a Marine fighter pilot and then a pilot for United. Uh-huh. And my mom was on a plane from Chicago to Seattle And she did not feel good about the flight. But then when she saw her ex-husband walk out of the cockpit, she's like, okay, we're good.
0: Really, your ex-husband, and then she's still Sal. That's good. That's because he's a Marine, so, you know, solid pilot, and he's not going to let anything bad happen.
1: Exactly.
0: Man, oh, man. That is, listen, I think that's funny. I gotta tell you, this botched, and boy, it was botched, this botched execution in Tennessee is an embarrassment, and you saw that she, I was looking at this, and she's got a lawyer. We've actually got audio on this and stuff too. But her lawyer, in fact, Michael, I think we do have her lawyer soundbite, don't we? We've got this thing here because she, naturally, she's got lawyers, and they tried to kill her. They said they stuck 7 needles in her, and they injected things more than once, and they tried to kill her, and eventually they said, well, she's just not, and she's talking to them, and there's tears streaming down her face, and she's occasionally laughing, and they're like, oh, boy, you guys are really screwing this up. And the lawyer, we've got the, where's that lawyer soundbite? There he is. Number 7, he's Randy Spivey. Randy Spivey is the lawyer talking about his client, Krista Pike. And Krista Pike, decades ago, when she was, a very young woman, went with her boyfriend and grabbed this 19-year-old girl, dragged her into the woods. They tortured her to death. And that's why it's a little bit ironic that she now, Krista Pike, thinks that the way she's being treated is torture, and it's torturous. Kind of ironic, given that she's there for a torture murder of an innocent young woman all those years ago. And now she's like, oh, no, I don't want a lethal injection. It'll be too painful. No, it's like, you know, putting your cat to sleep or a Canadian to sleep. But here is the lawyer for Krista Pike. His name is Randy Spivey.
2: Krista is alive. Right now, we don't have a sense of her prognosis or much update on her health at the moment. But we do know that she is alive right now and receiving life-saving medical care. The state of Tennessee has shown us again that they are not capable of carrying out an execution consistent with basic human dignity. Last night was not just inefficient. It was cruel and it was torturous.
0: Cruel? Have you ever seen anything so cruel? To me, my brain always goes back to Mel Brooks because, you know, it's funnier that way. But it's cruel. And it's a terrible thing. And I said the governor in Tennessee doesn't have the... Well, I played a soundbite yesterday of one of the witnesses who's a journalist woman. And she said she attended all of the executions in Tennessee last year, she said. I don't know how many that was. And the executions in Tennessee so far this year, she's attended them all. She goes to them like some people go to the movies. And she sounded very matter-of-fact about it. Sounded like a serious person. She really did. And I guess they've executed a lot of other people. So the lawyer, you know, lawyers will be lawyers. And then a reporter, speaking of reporters, a reporter asked the Tennessee governor, who is apparently a Republican, Bill Lee, and he was asked before the attempted execution. There was like attempted murder, then there's an attempted execution. And he was asked before by the lawyers, can you stop this execution? All she did was torture a 19-year-old girl to death for she was jealous that the girl was trying to steal her boyfriend. That was what it was about. And if she just hadn't murdered her and just been mean to her or something, then everything would have been okay. Would have all forgotten about it. Just be teenage girls and just be mean girls. The reporter asked the Tennessee governor, Bill Lee, about what a great job they did with the execution that wasn't.
3: Commissioner Strada oversaw 3 botched executions in Arizona, and you hired him anyway, and now he's had 2 botched executions in Tennessee. Do you bear some responsibility for hiring and keeping him?
4: So far as we know, the Department of Correction followed exactly the protocol that was outlined and vetted and approved by the Attorney General's office. At this point, that is all we know. We will, which is the very reason why we will have an investigation.
0: That's a good idea. Let's have an investigation and see what happens there because we're investigating. Brad, are you still there?
1: Yeah.
0: We got all this going on.
1: If the government's going to kill me, I think the last thing I want to see is a bunch of beautiful ladies shooting me.
0: You're just sticking on that. Now, are you expecting that you're going to be sentenced to death at any point, Brett?
1: No, not at the moment.
0: That's good. That's good. And the reporter there was asking about the record of botched executions follows Tennessee corrections chief. This is not a reputation you want, you know, no matter what business you're in. But if this is the business you're in, you know, hey, we put him in charge of executions and he botches them all. Following the botched execution of Krista Pike, Tennessee Governor Bill Lee faced questions on Thursday, that's yesterday, about the record of his corrections commissioner who previously oversaw prisons in Arizona where advocates say three executions were botched in Arizona. Lee pushed back on the question about the record of Tennessee Department of Corrections Commissioner Frank Strada. Frank Strada, it's a good name, nice Italian name, who was brought to the role in 2023 in part to revamp the state's execution policy. Well, Brad, I think he revamped the state's execution policy, as far as I can tell. And just great. And he said, and we just played the soundbite, he's being quoted here. As far as we know, the Department of Corrections followed exactly the protocol that was outlined and vetted and approved by the Attorney General's office, the governor said. And here's a picture of the lady in her mugshot. She's smiling in the mugshot. This is all hard business, isn't it? And it's very tough stuff. You don't want to, you know, I make this a part of your everyday life, I don't think. But Strada, the head botcher, Strada began serving as the deputy director for the Arizona Department of Corrections in January of 2020 after serving as the director of operations for private prison operator, the GEO Group. I work for the GEO Group, according to his LinkedIn page. He works for the GEO Group. According to the Death Penalty Information Center, that sounds like a fun place to work, doesn't it? Hey, where do you work? I'm at the Death Penalty Information Center. I really is a DPIC. Each of the three executions Arizona conducted in 2022 was visibly problematic, according to the Death Penalty Information Center, where they have a riot. Every, you know, you think on Friday they go out for happy hour? At the hey everybody, it's Friday. Let's come on. It's happy hour time here at the Death Penalty Information Center, and they you know, like what's his name? Rob Reiner, who was murdered by his son along with his wife. Rob Reiner and his wife were busy working on getting a guy released from prison who was on death row for a murder at the time of his own murder. Which is rather ironic, I think, you know. American liberal trying to get a convicted murderer released from prison when the American liberal is murdered by his own son. That's, you know, it's crazy. He's meathead. Just amazing. In the case of Frank Atwood, medical personnel struggled to find his vein. That's difficult. And they opted to insert it into Atwood's right hand based on his own suggestion. Hey, you can't find one in my arm. Here, go for my hand. Just amazing. And for Murray Hooper, medical officials again struggled to find his vein. Got to find, it's my veins are visible. You can always find my veins. And ended up inserting a catheter near his groin. That doesn't sound very comfortable. According to the Arizona Republic, and they would know. While there was no official definition for the term botched execution, I think, you know, it reminds me of the term botched abortion. A botched abortion is a medical procedure in which everyone survives. That's kind of a crazy. Are you aware of that, Brad? That's what they call it. It's botched if the baby survives and the mom survives. That's a botched abortion. While there's no official definition of the term botched execution, the Death Penalty Information Center, Happy Hour Friday, defined each of these three executions as botched. Well, they get to decide. Look at their name. They're the Death Penalty Information Center. You need information on the death penalty, you go to them. That's look at their, come on. They got bumper stickers. According to the organization, lethal injection has the highest rate of botched instances compared to other common methods, such as lethal gas, the gas chamber, electrocution, the electric chair, and hanging, which is, of course, hanging. And Democrats do a lot of that alone in their closets, don't they? That's they're kind of weird, these guys. They are. And so lethal injection is apparently the most, but I think that's because it's the most frequently used. We don't use the electric chair as much as we used to. But I don't know, I always go back, and Michael knows this, I always go back to the, Julius and Ethel Rosenberg, and Ethel Rosenberg, the witness at Ethel Rosenberg's execution, talking about the ghastly plume of smoke that rose from her head. They had to give her the juice twice, too, because the first one didn't quite get Ethel Rosenberg, who was spying for the Soviet communists, giving them nuclear secrets along with her husband, Julius and Ethel, and they were guilty as hell. Democrats are still trying to claim that they were not guilty, the Rosenbergs. If they were around today, the Democrats would run them for Congress, I think. Julius and Ethel Rosenberg for Senate. They'd put them both in there. Remarkable stuff. Yeah, and it'd be bad. Hey, I'm the head of executions, but I keep screwing it up. Yeah, the people keep living. Okay, that's a botched execution. Botched abortion is a medical procedure where everyone survives. The Democrats, they've got a different worldview than many of the rest of us have.
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0: right, we have returned. Yeah, this Cornell thing, the news media is trying to make it into everything because it fits their narrative. You know, it's the Duke lacrosse, and they're anti-white, they're anti-male, and they're anti-white male. They double down on that. They prefer men that cross-dress and think that they're ladies. And I've got some AOC coming up for you because she is dim. And she's talking about this Cornell case, too. But also, she thinks that, I've got this, you know, college should be free because it used to be. And wait till I get to that, because she's a ridiculous embarrassment to civilization, to our Congress, to everything. Let's go back to the phones, Michael. Let's go to Kirk, calling from Sioux City, Iowa. Kirk, you're on the Chris Plant Show.
1: It's Kirk with a T, but I don't care. You are my Rush Limbaugh fix.
0: I am. I'm sorry.
1: After Rush was gone. Rush died, I looked all over and I listened. And I found you. And you know what you're talking about, and you're funny as hell. So thank you.
0: Well, thank you. I'm sorry, Kurt. I'm sorry. What's not funny about all this, Kurt?
1: Well, I thought, you know, they use, what, sodium pentothal to try to kill this lady? And I'm thinking, you know, why not fentanyl? It's got a better track record.
0: All right, exactly. Just two pills. They should have gone down to local college or something, because apparently that's where you get all this stuff, right?
1: Maybe it's not available since the border's closed. I don't know. There's not a big enough supply anymore.
0: Trump cutting down on that. There's got to be some reason to blame Trump for all this. I know that there must be. These lethal injections, whatever drug they use, I think normally it works. And what happened here? I don't know how you, what is it? Pentobarbital, which I don't know. Yeah. Have you ever done pentobarbital yourself, Kurt?
1: Haven't tried that one.
0: Yeah. Yeah, me too. I don't think I've done that one. Guys, I haven't been convicted of a horrible torture murder either like this one. And have you noticed, Kurt, that she's the victim of the story now?
1: Right. I didn't think of it's Trump's fault thing, but
0: they've got to find a way. Yeah, they must find a way. There's a way to blame Trump for everything. Kurt, sorry about the name mistake there. Yeah, we got to get this right.
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7: 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Bob Greenberg and Tom Reisenweber will take 5 good minutes and give us the latest in local sports on this week in District 10. 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
7: And the Lakeview Sailors will look to snap an 11-game streak against Wilmington in its 18th all-time meeting between Region 1 foes. Tonight's game is the first regular season meeting between the teams in 5 years and Wilmington's first trip to the Twin Cities in seven seasons. 3-2 Lakeview has alternated wins and losses since opening the season with a victory over Union City. With this being an even-numbered week, the Sailors look to break that pattern against Wilmington that has won 9 straight road games. Wilmington features a run-heavy attack that leads the area in rushing offense. Greyhounds backs are averaging a county-high 351 rushing yards per game, led by 925 yards from senior halfback Chase Mitchell-Tree. 4-1 Wilmington has outscored opponents 55-7 in the first quarter this season. Lakeview has been outscored 40-8 in the first 12 minutes of games this year. And with tonight's broadcast covered, we'll take our first break. When we return, I'll recap the rest of this week's local games. 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
7: 10 of the 11 area teams are in action this week as the second half of the regular season gets underway. 9 of the 10 squads will play league games as Region 4 leader Hickory hosts Erie in non-conference play. But Week 6 actually kicked off last night with a game.
6: Grove City, Conneaut.
7: And Grove City kicks off their 3-game homestead with a 62-19 victory against Conneaut. The Eagles move to 5-1, and they will host Oil City next week. Now let's return to Friday night action, starting with
6: Grove City, Sharpsville, Mercer.
7: And Mercer will play its second home game of the season, while Sharpsville had a short week after a 42-19 win last Saturday night at Union City. No area team has run the ball with more frequency than Sharpsville, which averages 245 rushing yards per game. Sharpsville's 204 rushing attempts are number one locally, while the Blue Devils have executed a county's second highest offensive play total, snapping the ball 278 times this season. Last year, Mercer rallied from a 12-3 halftime deficit to beat Sharpsville 18-12. Mustangs held Sharpsville to 24 rushing yards in last year's game. Now let's check in on the traveling Tigers.
6: Sharon, Titusville.
7: And for the fifth straight week, Titusville will play a Mercer County area team as the Rockets travel to Sharon, playing the Tigers at 3-2. Sharon has won 3 straight games, thanks in part to an offense that has piled over 400 yards in each of the last 3 weeks. For Sharon, senior running back Marius Best leads the Tigers with 580 rushing yards and 8 touchdowns on the year. Quarterback Jafir Lampkins has 9 total touchdowns as he's thrown for 593 yards and rushed for an additional 289 yards. Tiger backs are averaging 7.5 yards per attempt, and Sharon has won 29 straight games when they outrush their opponents. Let's move on to our next Friday night game.
6: Erie Hickory.
7: And Hickory will play a 6-8 team for the second straight week as the Hornets welcome 2-3 Erie to the Shenango Valley. Hickory scored 34 second-half points in last week's 34-18 win at Butler, raising the Hornets' record to 7-0 against Class 4A, 5A, and 6A teams under head coach Bill Dungy. Hickory quarterback Christian Dungy is now has a team leading 313 rushing yards, along with a county best 1,004 yards of total offense. And then running back Dylan Gardner has added 252 rushing yards in place of the injured Kelvin Morrison, who has rushed for 291 rushing yards himself this season. Hickory earned a come-from-behind 26-23 home win over Erie last season, as Christian Dungy ran for 109 yards in that game and threw for 106. Now, on to our last Friday night preview.
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7: And 3-2, Slippery Rock can pull into a tie for first place in Region 4 with a win tonight, as the Rockets host conference rival Fort LaBeouf in its first meeting between the programs in 17 years. Slippery Rock returns home for its fourth straight home game in 6 weeks after falling 51-6 at Greenville last week. That snaps Slippery Rock's three-game winning streak. The Rock will host Sharon next week in the home finale. The Rockets close the regular season with trips to Grove City, Hickory, and Fairview. Slippery Rock is 13-5 all-time at home against Erie County opponents. And now let's recap our only Saturday night game.
6: Reynolds, Greenville.
7: One of Mercer County's fiercest football feuds will be renewed tomorrow night as Greenville travels to Reynolds for a Region 1 showdown. It's the Trojans' first trip to Reynolds since 2021. Also marks the last regular season meeting between the programs. Mercer County's lone undefeated team, Greenville, looks for its first 6-0 start in 13 years. The win streak reached 5 games last week with a 51-6 homecoming win over Slippery Rock. Defensively, Greenville allows a county low 6.6 points per game and 135 yards per game. Reynolds returns home after back-to-back road setbacks at Sharpsville and Titusville. Freshman Kaysen Connolly caught a career-high 5 passes last week at Titusville and leads the team with 13 receptions. Kellen Weaver leads Reynolds with 206 rushing yards and 143 receiving yards. Greenville has won 14 straight meetings in this series. And that's it. That's all the games wrapped up. We're going to take our next commercial break. When we return, you'll hear This Week in District 10 with Bob Greenberg and Tom Reisenweber, followed by this week's edition of our Pigskin Pick'em. 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
6: 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Here's Bob Greenberg and the Erie Times' Tom Reisenweber.
18: And it's that time of the week, This Week in District 10. Joining us is Tom Reisenweber of the Erie Times. Tom, week 5 of high school football in the books, and some interesting games. One game for the ages, Wilmington and Mercier's Prep. One of the all-time great games, Wilmington winning in the final seconds. Just a thought or two about this one.
19: Yeah, you know, I think we all circled that game before the season started. To it's probably a preview of the D10 1A final. I'm not sure Cambridge Springs can hang with either one of those teams as far as the playoffs go. So I think this is a preview of what we're going to get in November, which would be great to see the matchup again. And, you know, the both teams play great. A lot of, you know, obviously both teams love to run the ball. There's really not much passing, but then, of course, a pass decided the game. And I know Coach Rue told our reporter that they missed an assignment. Someone did not see or did not get the play call correctly, and all of a sudden Chase Mitchell-Trey is wide open. You know, that's the one guy you can't leave open in when the game on the line. So he's obviously an elite athlete, one of the all-time all-around athletes in Mercer County history. So he's just doing a great job. And, you know, I'm excited to see, you know, them play again. You know, it'd be hard to replicate that kind of game, but, you know, you never know. It could be a close game like that coming down to the last play, just like in the D-10 final. So I think it was great to see, you know, and I think it's one thing that kind of frustrating, I think, for the North that, you know, at some point, Mercer's prep has been close. You know, they when they had Jesse Uketa, they were one drive away from beating Sharon for D-10. They've been close to Farrell. They ended Hickory's run as D-10 champion for a while. But they can't get over that hump to beat these Mercer County teams and win D-10. So it'd be interesting to see how their motivation is, you know, 5 weeks from now.
18: Yeah, Brendan Fillion told me after the game, an unbelievable story, that his brother came to practice Tuesday and said, we may need another play to draw up. We might need something special for Friday. And they drew up the game-winning touchdown play. And they have never run that before, which is unbelievable.
19: Absolutely. You know, you don't really think of Wilmington as much of a passing team, but it's good to see them utilize Mitchell Tree in that passing attack. You know, all you got to do is really get him the ball, and he's a playmaker. So maybe they'll incorporate more of that throughout the season. But what a play call with the season, the game on the line. You know, you really want to – obviously it's a non-region game, but a lot went into this game, and it means a lot going forward now.
18: I've had the incredible – a blessing of being able to cover so many great players over my career. A lot of them down here, you know, the Michael Archies, the Andre Colemans, Lorenzo Styles of the world. And, Vinny Feliciano, I don't know if he's ever going to play in the NFL like those guys did, but, Vinny Feliciano was a very special athlete. I chatted with him a little bit before the game, and he really put on a show on Friday night, getting a lot of respect from fans down here. And I would think the sky is almost the limit for this young man.
19: Yeah, his maturity level has really increased over the years. You know, he used to be a running back where he just got the ball and ran. And if you watch him now, he really looks at the hole developing up, and he almost likes to wait a little bit and then wait for the hole to develop, and then he can point to you where he's supposed to go. There are times I've seen him play this year where he'll be behind a rock backer and try to tell him where to go block somebody. He'll direct people into the hole and say, hey, go block this and do this. And he's almost like another coach out there. So he's really developed his game as a field vision kind of running back, and obviously a lot of speed. I think if he was about 2 inches taller, he'd be going major D1. He's obviously going to Western Michigan. I wouldn't be shocked after a year or two if he transferred to a bigger program. All depends on how he does next year and the year after that. So he's a special back. He's a great guy, and he's definitely easy to root for him.
18: Farrell loses on Thursday to Ursuline, and now I'm starting to see some of the discussion about Greenville and Farrell. They're in the same class. They play each other here in a couple weeks, and I don't think anybody probably 5 weeks ago would have thought Greenville had a chance to beat Farrell, but I don't know. I think there's some thoughts maybe slipping into people's minds that could Greenville be good enough to knock off the Steelers?
19: Well, it's going to be interesting to see when they play each other. I don't think it's important that they necessarily win that game, but at least compete and show they can hang in that game, and then maybe, you know, step up in that next level in the D-10 playoffs, just like last year, where they showed they could compete with Wilmington, then they beat them in D-10. So it'll be interesting to see. You know, obviously Greenville, they're playing outstanding football. After that Mercer's Prep game, they've played four games. They've allowed 13 points since that first game against Mercer's Prep. And they're playing great football. It could be another route this week with Reynolds, but then you got Wilmington and Farrell back to back. So that's gonna be interesting to see how they handle that those 2 weeks in a row. Obviously, you can't overlook Wilmington to Farrell, but it's gonna be two tough games to play back to back with the emotional level and Region 1 title on the line. So I think that it's gonna have to be a disciplined game where they don't make mistakes. And it forced Farrell into some mistakes if they want to beat Farrell. But it's just tough because the Steelers have so much speed on the outside that at any point they can break a play for a touchdown.
18: You mentioned the word route, and I'm looking at the Week 6 schedule. And routes might be the headline of the week coming up. There's a lot of games that have the potential to be one-sided.
19: Yeah, it's an ugly schedule. I'm only thankful that I'll be at Prep McDowell, which is our biggest game of the year. And I believe Jerry McClain plays Harbor Creek, which is a first-place battle. Other than that, it's not a pretty schedule. And, you know, we've talked about this before, but it's just six classes have separated the haves and have-nots by so much that it's not even good football anymore. So I think, you know, everyone talks about, you know, public versus private. I think it has nothing to do with it right now. I think the solution is to tighten up these classes, tighten up the matchups. I think we get better matchups if you have tighter regions, tighter classifications. Right now, it's just a lot of blowouts. It's not fun for these kids.
18: Yeah, I agree. It's a tough week. The weather's changing. Obviously, getting into October means more championships and big time for teams. McDowell and Prep, you say it's the biggest rivalry in District 10. What do you expect to see this week?
19: Yeah, it's going to be interesting because I always say that, you know, both teams, both communities really show up when they think they can win. If it was a kind of a lopsided blowout, you see probably a half-empty stadium. But Veterans Stadium, I'm guessing you could see 4,000 or 5,000 people there on Friday. McDowell playing with a lot of confidence right now. Another win over Ohio team this past week at Boardman. Prep being 5-0 is actually a surprise to me. I didn't think that with their schedule they'd be 5-0. So you have 5-0 versus 4-1. And really McDowell's only loss was at Mentor, one of the better teams of Ohio, by a point. They went for two with a minute to go. If they get that, they win that game. They're both 5-0. So it's going to be very interesting to see how these teams adjust to each other. McDowell with their quarterback healthy this year, Evan Kuhn, he's been playing great. And Prep with their defense, with Mike Bishop taking over as D coordinator, has been outstanding. So it's going to be a huge night on Friday night. Be a lot of people there. It's going to be very interesting.
18: Tom, we appreciate your time as always. Have a great week. We look forward to chatting with you next Monday.
19: All right. Thanks a lot, Bob.
18: All right. Tom Reisenweber of the Erie Times. We'll take a quick break. Come back, and the professor will join us, Ryan Briggs. A little chat.
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6: 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They're not that good, so how about some educated guesses? They're not that good either? Well, why don't they just flip a freaking coin? 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
18: We have seven fans undefeated this week, 10-0. Shannon Hickman, Quinn Parson, Mike Tumpak, John Bajoric, Daniel McCoy, Chris Rufo, Alex Spawn. I put all their names in this box here. And the winner of the $25 gift card to Quaker Steak and Lube is Daniel McCoy. Congratulations to Daniel, 10-0 for the week. For the experts, we had two experts that were also 10-0, Landmark Information and the professor, Ryan Briggs. Ryan Briggs, a two-time defending champ, still in first place with 38 wins. Landmark, a game back with 37. Yours truly, Birch, Darren Steele with 36 wins. The rest of the experts, not worth talking about at this stage as they are not playing very well. Professor, week six, let's look at the schedule.
24: Alrighty, Bob. Starts off Thursday night, a game at Forker Field, Region 4 action. The Grove City Eagles will host Conneaut. Grove City 4-1, Conneaut 1-4. Conneaut scoring a lot of points and giving up even more.
18: And the Grove City Eagles are running the ball very, very well. They've had a great stretch the last few weeks. And the experts, nine of us going with Grove City to beat Conneaut, all nine of us going with the Eagles to win this game.
24: 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Chris Birch and I will be in the Twin Cities. 4-1 Wilmington goes to 3-2 Lakeview.
18: Yeah, an interesting matchup here. Obviously, Wilmington comes into this game favorite, big favorites, coming off a very emotional win. It's homecoming in Lakeview. This could be a season changer for the Sailors, trying to get some attention come playoff time. But the net experts, all nine of us, think Wilmington will win this game.
24: Staying in Region 1, the Sharpsville Blue Devils, on a short week, they won Saturday night at Union City. They go to Mercer to take on the Mustangs.
18: Quietly, Sharpsville's having a very good year. Four wins already this year for Coach Paul Piccarelli. Mercer, obviously, they have struggled. Not a lot of numbers up there in the county seat. And because of all that, Sharpsville gets all nine of our votes to win against the Mustangs.
24: Going to Region 4, Class 3A, Slippery Rock back home, hosting Fort LaBeouf, a pivotal game in the league race.
18: Yeah, a lot on the line for this game. Slippery Rock obviously took one on the chin last week against Greenville. Playoff seeding at stake here as well. The experts, six of us going with Fort LaBeouf. Yours truly, Anthony Romo, Tom Reisenweber, Ryan Briggs, Darren Steele, and Art Shannon. Three of us going with Slippery Rock, Chris Birch, Landmark, and Justin McGonigal think The Rock will win this game.
24: The Sharon Tigers back home in league play. They will host Titusville. Titusville playing a Mercer County area team for the fifth straight week.
18: How about that schedule for Titusville? Unbelievable. And they have to come down to Tiger Stadium to take on a surging Sharon team. All nine of us think Sharon will win this game.
24: The Hickory Hornets have the open date in the league. For the second straight week, they'll take on a Class 6A team after beating Butler last week. Hickory hosts Erie.
18: Erie's been a little bit down. They've taken a few on the chin as well. And because of that, even though Hickory, not sure if they'll have Kelvin Morrison, who's been out the last couple weeks, all nine of us think Hickory will beat Erie.
24: And then Saturday night, one of the great rivalries in Mercer County will be renewed. They're back in the same league for the first time in a good while. Greenville goes to Reynolds in a Saturday night clash.
18: Yeah, what a rivalry game. A great night for football in Greenville when these two teams will play. Obviously, this year, Greenville comes into this game as the heavy favorites. And because of that, all nine of the experts think Greenville will stand defeated and beat the Reynolds Raiders.
24: And that's a look at week six. And should be a fun week, Bob, back in with a lot of league action.
18: And back in a lot of league action, the final stretch run after week six. Briggsy, we appreciate your time as always. Have a great week, and we look forward to having you here next Monday night.
24: Sounds great, Bob. Thank you.
18: And that's this week's edition of Pigskin Pick'em. Now let's go back to the conclusion of the Warner's Homes and Improvements Pigskin Preview Show with Aaron Biro.
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3: 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Looks. Throws. 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
0: It's the game that separates the men from the boys. 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
3: Yeah, I mean, both of these teams obviously with big-time playoff aspirations. Wilmington coming off of that huge win against Mercyhurst Prep a week ago. The Sailors riding high as well with a great win last week in a non-region game against Cochranton. So, a lot of high drama here at homecoming here at Lakeview.
2: 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Kickoff coming up at the top of the hour. 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We'll talk about the teams. 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
5: 5'8", 205. They are both seniors. The secondary, the corners, Hunter Doyle, 5'10", 140, a freshman. Austin Toth, 6'2", 185, a senior. Luke Johnson is the free safety, 6 feet, 170. The Lakeview offense, Luke Johnson's the quarterback. Ethan Johnson's the fullback. Michael Stroll is the tailback, 5'11", 165, a senior. The receivers are Toth and Doyle. Matheson's the tight end. And left tackle's Marcos Cabral, 5'11", 290, a sophomore. Maxwell at left guard. Weston Galarno, 5'10", 275, is the center. He's a sophomore. Shearer at right guard. Whitcomb at right tackle. The Wilmington defense, also a 4-4. The ends are Beatty and Dickey. Lorenz and Hornbeck are the tackles. Outside linebackers are the Kettering brothers. Crowley and Middle and Miller in the middle. The corners are Lou and Zach Raleigh, say sophomore. And Mitchell Tree is the free safety. Those are the 21st Century Energy Group starting lineups. We will take a 30-second break and come back with the kickoff. Wilmington and Lakeview up next on Sports Radio Z104 and News Talk 790 WPIC.
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5: Lakeview to kick off to begin tonight's game. The kick goes from left to right, courtesy of Trevor Shear. Fielded at the 20. 20-

0: by Chase Mitchell. Trey up the middle to the 40. Mitchell, Trey at midfield, one man to beat. It's Shear. He gets past him. He's to the 30, hesitates. Stroll will finally haul him down. Stroll cut him off inside the 20. Wilmington will begin this drive inside the McCandless Ford Red Zone, where Pennsylvania State inspections are $29 every day. We talked in the beginning about Chase Mitchell-Tree. He can do it in all three phases, and we saw it there, Chris.
1: Yeah, no doubt. He is a just an explosive back, an explosive returner, and you know, the best thing you can do is not kick it to him, but he was able to go get that. You know, again, just find a seam and almost take it the whole way. Touchdown saving tackle will at least make the Hounds have to do some work on offense.
0: The ball will be put down exactly on the 20-yard line, so on the edge of the McCandless Ford red zone. Wilmington moving right to left, white jerseys, navy numbers and letters outlined in gold, navy helmets, navy pants, Lakeview in the all-black with white numbers and letters, and they give us the Cam Kettering, the fullback, and he will slam over the left side for about 5 on the carry, brought down by Johnson and Feltenberger, the two inside linebackers.
1: Yeah, just, again, we see that kind of off athletic offensive line in action there, just kind of on the move there, a pulling guard opening that hole for Kettering. And Kettering able to blast ahead for 6 yards.
0: We'll give him 6 to the 14. Temperature in the high 50s. We'll be probably around 50 when this one finishes up. Mostly cloudy. Field is damp, but in good shape. Mitchell Tree in motion from wing right. He'll get the toss. Follows Miller upfield, and Mitchell Tree will be upended at about the 7-yard line. Luke Johnson, the free safety, in on the tackle, but it's a pickup of 7, and Wilmington has first and goal.
1: Yeah, just that kind of that jet sweep misdirection action there as Mitchell Tree following the left tackle coming from the right, able to pick up another first down, setting Wilmington up with a first and goal here.
0: First and goal. The ball is at the 7. Wilmington moving right to left. The ball in the middle of the field. Double wing set. Lou wide right. Mitchell Tree in motion. Miller bootlegging right, throws it right side, caught by the fullback Kettering. He'll take it in for the touchdown. Cam Kettering sliding out into the flat. That's the 6th touchdown pass of the season for Miller, and Wilmington has an early 6-0 lead.
1: Yeah, how about Miller has 12 completed passes on the season, 6 of them for touchdowns. That's what they call efficiency.
0: And that's why he leads Mercer County in pass efficiency.
1: Yeah.
0: And he completes the 7-yarder to his fullback. Kettering sliding out into the flat. 7 yards. It is 6-0 with Isaac Maynard on to attempt the conversion. Mason McCollum will snap. Chase Mitchell Tree will hold. Kicking at the goal to the left. Snap is good. Hold is down. The kick from Maynard is up. And it is good. Maynard now 30 of 32 on the season. And the Wilmington Greyhounds on the road have an early 7-0 lead. Chris and I will come back with a Greyhound kickoff on Sports Radio Z104, News Talk 790 WPIC, and Sports Radio 103.9 Facebook Live.
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0: Better. Good start tonight for the Wilmington Greyhounds. The long kick return, the 60-yarder by Mitchell Tree, setting up the short touchdown drive. 3 plays, 20 yards. It used a minute 17. Cam Kettering catching the 7-yarder. Now we will get our first look at the Lakeview offense, an offense that is come up with some big plays of its own more often than not this year.
1: Yeah, no question about it. A really exciting group of underclassmen really leading the way for this Lakeview offense, and the future is bright, certainly, with this Lakeview football program.
0: Hunter Doyle deep for Lakeview on the far side, back at about the 10-yard line. And that is the backup quarterback, Jaden Meyer, on the near side, and Meyer will field it at the 11-yard line. Meyer to the 20. Meyer looking for some room, and the pile will push forward out to about the 30-yard line. So pretty good run back for Meyer, the sophomore, and yeah. Lakeview will put the ball in play just shy of the 30 on this first Friday in October. Chris, yeah. As we look out across scenic, Stoneboro, Sandy Lake here, it looks like fall off in the distance.
1: It really does. Yeah, that's one of the coolest things about being here is you're kind of looking right into some serious trees and a great sunset. So yeah, right now, right about this time of night is when you're going to get the best sunset. Not to mention the nice. Very, very early changing of the colors of the leaves there. So, yeah, really great backdrop.
0: First and 10, just shy of the 30. And the handoff will go up the middle. That is Stroll on the carry. Stroll into the middle of the line, brought down by Crowley and Lorenz. But good, tough run for Stroll. Yeah. He'll get four. Second down and a long six upcoming.
1: Yeah, nice little push there by the Lakeview offensive line, giving Stroll some room, and he was able to pick his way and pick up a little more than three.
0: And this is a big offensive line for Lakeview. Pistol set, Luke Johnson back to pass. Now flushed out, rolling right, looking. Finds Stroll in the right flat. Dodges one man. He's going to be drilled near the 40-yard line. Lou finished him off. Tackle made by Crowley, but Stroll making the catch out in the near flat. His first catch of the season and results in a first down.
1: Yeah, that's what Johnson does. He rolled out there to his right, looking long, looking deep. Nothing there. Finds Stroll out in the flat as the check down, and Stroll able to miss a tackle and pick up a first down.
0: Matheson slot left. Two receivers to left. Receiver to the right is Doyle. That's Austin Toth, the wide man on the wide side of the field. Johnson, that's Ethan Johnson next to Luke Johnson. Stroll the deep back in the pistol, and the give is on a lead play up the gut. Stroll will get to about the 43, right into the teeth of the defense. Crowley again in on the stop from his middle linebacker post.
1: About four tackles for Crowley here on five plays. Yeah, he's all over the place.
0: A pickup of three for Stroll, and if you're Lakeview too, this is the kind of night where you're okay with getting 4-5 yards, three.
1: Whew, absolutely. Yeah, this is so far, this is exactly what Lakeview wants to do.
0: Two receivers left, Matheson the slot man, Doyle wide to the right, Luke Johnson back to pass. Throwing it downfield on the in route, it's caught by Toth at midfield. He'll be brought down, but Austin Toth with his seventh catch of the season takes the ball to the midfield line, and Lakeview with its second first down of the night.
1: Just a great route run there by Toth, right? Really broke it off right in front of the cornerback. And Johnson put it right on the money. You can tell those guys have done that about 1,000 times in the offseason right there. And another first down for the Sailors.
0: Ball at midfield in the middle of the field. Lakeview moving left to right. Black tops, black bottoms, white numbers and letters, black helmets with a little bit of red trim. Four-man front for Wilmington. Pistol set, two receivers to the right. Luke Johnson, quarterback draw. He is hit, and he'll be cut down as the initial hit made by Cam Kettering. Knock Johnson off balance, and Johnson will get nothing on the play.
1: Yeah, it looked like Kettering kind of sniffed that out before the ball was even snapped. He knew what was coming, knew that was going to be the planned, designed quarterback run, and Kettering blew it up.
0: A couple classic tonight, both with Ethan Johnson for Lakeview and Cam Kettering for Wilmington. That classic fullback linebacker. That's classic Western PA there.
1: Yes, nothing better.
0: All they're missing is the neck roll. Second and 10 from midfield. Three receivers to the right now for Luke Johnson. Out of the shotgun. Back to pass. Has time throwing it downfield. Incomplete. Over the head of Ethan Johnson. Cale Kettering and Mitchell Tree there in the coverage. That is our first incompletion of the night. And it puts Lakeview in third and 10 at midfield.
1: Yeah, just a little bit more pressure on Johnson than on his first couple of pass attempts. He wasn't able to set his feet and make the pass he wanted to make there, so. So, yeah, put some kind of an obvious passing down here.
0: Matheson slot right inside of Doyle. Toth wide left. Luke Johnson will roll to the right. Johnson looking. Now he's going to head upfield and get a couple of yards before being spilled down by the Wilmington defense. Bradley Dickey in on the tackle along with Crowley. So pickup of a yard and a half and decision time for Lakeview.
1: Yeah, that was a designed quarterback run too. But what Johnson was doing is he was rolling out. He was waiting for the two receivers that were lined up on this side to take all the defensive backs with them. But Wilmington again did a very nice job staying home and making the tackle after just a 2-yard game.
0: Offense stays out there for this fourth and 8.5, almost 9 for Lakeview. 7 minutes to go. Play clock at 5, and it appears that Lakeview is going to let the play clock wind down, and a delay of game penalty. That will give the punter, Jaden Meyer, or do we have the timeout?
1: Yeah, he got the timeout.
0: He got the timeout. So timeout taken by Lakeview. We will take the timeout as well. 6 minutes and 51 seconds to go in the first quarter. Wilmington the lead. Lakeview a decision when we come back on Sports Radio Z104 and News Talk 790 WPIC.
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0: 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Back in the studio, Aaron Byrou producing our game. Aaron and Art Shannon will have the Warner's Homes and Improvements fifth quarter scoreboard show later tonight. Fourth down. And a long eight for Lakeview just past midfield. Sailors will keep the offense on the field. Three receivers to the left, four-man front. Johnson throws it downfield. It's caught by Matheson, and he'll have the first down. Carson Matheson's 13th catch of the season. Caught a big touchdown last week at Cockerton. Nice gain on fourth and nine.
1: Yeah, they just flooded the zone on the far side there. Three receivers over there. And, Carson Matheson able to just kind of find a spot in the flat. And the big tight end hauled it in, and a great little read there by freshman Luke Johnson.
0: Pickup of 11 to the 37, first down Lakeview. Toth, Ethan Johnson, Matheson wide left, Doyle wide right. Doyle averaging over 20 yards a catch this year. Luke Johnson back to pass, and he'll take off on a quarterback draw up the middle. Pulls forward, finally brought down, but not before he's inside the 30 to the 29. He'll pick up 8 on the quarterback draw as Miller ends up bringing him down, but 8 more on the run for Luke Johnson.
1: Yeah. Yeah, you can see they're looking to do that, I think, more than they have any time this season. They're looking to kind of get him. It's safe, you know, like he's going to get out there. He's going to get 2, 3, 4 yards and not turn the football over.
0: Second and 2 at the 29. Two receivers left, single man on the right. Johnson back to pass, throwing the ball downfield, looking for Doyle. And incomplete, the nearest man to it was the cornerback, Braden Liu. Lakeview going for the home run there. Comes up incomplete, now third and short.
1: Yeah, why not, right? Not a bad time to look deep, kind of spread the defense out a little bit. And
0: Second and 2 is a fun time to be a play caller.
1: Yeah, right. No doubt. You get Hunter Doyle out there and freshman to freshman. That's what everybody was talking about for Greenville last week with us, was the freshman QB and the freshman wide receiver.
0: Third down and 2. Ball at the Wilmington 29-yard line. Pistol set. Johnson will give it to Ethan Johnson. He is hit immediately by Jack Bruckner, who checked in at defensive end. Ethan Johnson will get a yard, but it will be fourth and a full yard coming up for Lakeview. Sailors, of course, they went for it. Fourth and 9 at midfield. Yeah. They're certainly going to go for it here.
1: Sure.
0: Fourth and a yard at the 28.
1: Yeah, I loved Coach Fillion's description of Bruckner, right? Just an old-fashioned football player, right? And that was an old-fashioned football play right there, tackle by the ankles.
0: He has an intimidating name, Jack Bruckner.
1: Jack Bruckner, yes.
0: I just don't want to mess with him. Lakeview found out on that play. Fourth and 1 at the 28. Three receivers bunched to the right. And now Lakeview has two men moving and a flag thrown by the umpire. Play clock was down to 1 as well, and the Sailors were out of sorts on that 4th and 1 play.
1: Yeah.
0: I don't know if they were trying to get an unbalanced line or if somebody lined up wrong.
1: Yeah.
0: Illegal shift, but that's not a dead ball penalty.
1: Hmm.
0: They should not have blown it dead, Chris.
1: Right.
5: Okay.
0: I mean, if it was a false start, yes, but it was not.
1: Yeah. Yeah, which it wasn't. Right? I mean, everybody was set.
0: And they technically had the opportunity to get set. Now, the play clock was going to run out, but
1: yeah,
0: you could have 5 guys moving at once as long as they're set for a full second.
1: Right. Yeah, that was
0: Now, perhaps. That being said, the play clock was at 1, and Lakeview was not going to be set, so it's
1: right,
0: going to be
1: yeah.
0: 5 yards either way.
1: Either way, right.
0: It is now 4th and 6, back at the 33. 4:40 to go, first quarter. Wilmington leads 7-0. Three receivers to the right. Luke Johnson back the pass, has time throwing the ball over the middle. Incomplete, off the hands of Ethan Johnson. Mitchell Tree was there with the coverage. Pass falls incomplete, and Wilmington will take over on downs. After a nice drive from Lakeview, a 12-play drive, but it stalls out in Wilmington territory.
1: Yeah, it really was a nice drive. And, again, Ethan Johnson was open. He was open, right? The ball went right off of his fingertips. And that probably would have been a first down and much more for Lakeview had he been able to make a fingertip catch there. But still, a lot of great things there for the Lakeview offense.
0: Wilmington will begin this drive at its own 33, leading 7-0. Double wing set, Lou wide to the left. Six-man front for Lakeview. Rowan Miller now perhaps calling an audible. Brings Mitchell Tree in motion. The toss goes to Mitchell Tree, and he is hit immediately. He'll get a couple of yards to the 35, but right into the teeth of the Sailor defense. No running room at all.
1: Yeah, that was Feltenberger that laid the hammer down there. You know, usually see, we're not used to seeing Mitchell Tree get hit like that. Usually guys are making a shoestring tackle to save a touchdown when he's going.
0: Instead, it is 2nd and 8 as Mitchell Tree stuffed in the line. Lakeview has both of its outside linebackers up on the line of scrimmage. It's almost like a goal line defense.
1: Yeah.
0: Cale Kettering in motion left to right. He'll get the handoff on a jet sweep around the right side. He'll get a couple, and then is driven back, ran into Austin Toth. Pickup of about 3 on the play. Wilmington will have 3rd down and 5 with 3.5 minutes to go. This will be Wilmington's first 3rd down of the night. Noah Kaltenbaugh checks in on this 3rd down play, replacing one of the linemen up front for Lakeview. 3rd and 5 at the 38. Lou will deploy wide to the right.

0: Verts on 3rd and 5. He gets 7.
1: Yeah, just a great scissors play there, right? Again, some misdirection, the kind of the classic Wilmington misdirection play. And giving it to their guy when they needed a big play. The offense was sputtering a little bit. Mitchell Tree picks up a big first down.
0: The old Sally play, yep. Staple of the wing tee. First and 10 at the 45. Miller five-step drop. Throwing it right flat. It is caught out there by Lou, and he will be brought down immediately by Carson Matheson, the linebacker out in coverage. Braden Lou making the catch, his first catch of the season, and he'll pick up 4 on the play.
1: Yeah.
2: Gave about 4 yards on
1: nice,
2: the play.
1: Nice tackle by Carson Matheson, right? I mean, one of the staples of this Wilmington offense is picking up yards after the hit, right? Breaking tackles, and Lakeview's not really allowed them to do much of that other than on the kickoff.
0: 2nd and 6 from the 49, and Miller will keep it on the option around the left side. Miller to the 45. Miller outside the numbers. Gets the block for Mitchell Tree. Rowan Miller to the 25. Doyle will help get him out of bounds, along with Ethan Johnson inside the 20 at about the 17-yard line. Pickup of 34 as Miller kept it on the midline option.
1: Yeah, that was a great decision by Miller to keep it there. He has several options there, and he read that perfectly and was able to bounce to the outside and show off his legs a little bit.
0: Well, Wilmington, when they run that triple option where they can go right up the midline, the inside veer, the outside veer.
1: Yeah,
0: and Miller is a magician with the ball.
1: He really is. Yeah, pick your poison, and you usually pick wrong when Miller's back there.
0: 1st and 10 at the 17. Mitchell Tree in motion. The handoff will come on a counter to Cale Kettering, and he'll be ripped down by Carson Matheson at the 15. It'll be 2nd and 8 at the 15. Of course, Wilmington has returned to the McCandless Ford Red Zone. McCandless Ford, Mercer, and Meadville, where Pennsylvania State inspections are $29 every day. Down to 1:38 to go in the first quarter. 7-0 Wilmington. Lakeview had a promising drive stall out after 12 plays in Wilmington territory. Wilmington looking to add to the lead. Double wing set. Cale Kettering in motion. The give is to Cam Kettering on a trap. And he will fight forward and get a couple of yards before being stacked up by the Lakeview defense.
1: Yeah, that's...
0: there is 51, who I believe that's Charles Carlo, who's listed as 33.
1: Okay.
0: We will double-check in the quarter break.
1: Good stuff there by the defensive line. Watch for some kind of misdirection or a veer play here by Wilmington.
0: Ball at the 11, 3rd and 4. Mitchell Tree in motion, jet sweep around the left side, looking for room. He's going to be hit and cut down at about the 9-yard line, maybe the 8. Toth, the cornerback, brings them down, and 4th down upcoming for Wilmington.
1: Yeah. This Lakeview defense, I mean, you know, again, obviously they've played some great teams this year, and including now almost a quarter in the books for against this Wilmington team, but you can see what a tremendous improvement they've made from a year ago defensively. They tackle.
0: Wilmington does not have to run a place. There's a differential. There's one more second on the play clock than game clock. 4th and 1 at the 8. Miller will keep it on a sneak. He will surge forward to get the first down and more. Finally wrestled down by Brown and Toth at about the 4-yard line on what will be the final play of the first quarter tonight here at Lakeview High School. 1st and goal at the 4 as we've reached the end of quarter number 1 here in the Twin Cities. Wilmington off to a 7-0 lead. Greyhounds will have goal to go when we start the second quarter on Sports Radio Z104. 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
0: Teams change ends. Wilmington now going left to right in the second quarter, going away from the main scoreboard to where the scoreboard used to be here before the new unit installed a couple of years ago. First down for the Hounds at the four-yard line, goal to go. Rowan Miller under center brings Cale Kettering in motion. Miller will give it to the fullback Cam Kettering on the option, and Kettering will slam in for the touchdown. Cam Kettering's second touchdown of the night. Touchdown catch early on, and now a touchdown run to make it 13-0 with 11:55 to go in the first half.
1: Yeah, just, again, a great push by the Wilmington offensive line. Kettering following them up and getting into the end zone.
0: 10 plays, 67 yards on the drive. It used 4 minutes and 35 seconds. Maynard to attempt the extra point. Mitchell Tree is the holder. And McClelland will snap. Maynard 30 of 32 on conversions this year. Snap is back. The hold is down. Maynard puts it up. He's 2 for 2. Wilmington has scored on each of its first two possessions. And the Hounds have a 14-0 lead. We'll take a quick break. Come back for the Greyhound kickoff on Sports Radio Z104 and Newstalk 790 WPIC.
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0: 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And, Chris, the Wilmington Greyhounds, good start on the road here in league play tonight.
1: Yeah, I mean, there's no doubt about it. I mean, obviously, the big splash play, the kickoff return, by Mitchell Tree, but really, other than that, they've just had to kind of work their way methodically down the field. A Lakeview defense that has played well and has tackled well, but so Wilmington able to finish off two drives. Lakeview moved the ball the last time. Let's see what they can do here with their second possession.
0: Maynard on the run up puts the right foot into it, and it's fielded at the 13-yard line by Meyer, and Meyer will get to the 25. Ball comes loose. He's able to fall on it back at the 20-yard line, however, so it'll be a long field for Lakeview as the Sailors look to answer, trailing 14-0. Of course, at halftime, we'll have the Lock, Stock, and Barrel halftime update. Chris has been working on getting some updates in the quarter break, and as time permits, we will get you an appetizer, if you will.
1: All right.
0: Region action for both of these teams. Ball put down at the 21-yard line for Lakeview to begin this drive as the Sailors now go right to left. Two receivers to the left. Luke Johnson in the pistol has Stroll behind him, and the handoff will go to Stroll over the left side. Stroll stacked up after a gain of 1, maybe 2. Lorenz on the stop for the Hounds. Also coming from the backside is Bruckner.
2: Stroll, the ball carrier.
0: Stroll picks up two.

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2: Kind of like they get to about the 30-yard line, becomes sort of a force field.
0: Right, yeah.
2: Yeah. Double wing set, Lou wide to the right, and Lakeview will take a timeout. Sailors had one left, and can't take it to the second half. Might as well make sure everybody is ready to go. Chris, we'll, of course, have the full scoreboard coming up at halftime, but any updates for us?
0: Yeah, we'll stick with the Region 3 teams, or the Region 4 teams. Fort LaBeouf up 14-3 on Slippery Rock. Hickory up 20-7 on Erie. And Sharon up 20-0 on Titusville.
2: You mentioned that Hickory-Erie game. Here's a fun fact. Of course, I kind of do the preview stuff each week, video. Since Bill Dungy took over as Hickory head coach, the Hornets are 7-0 against teams that are in classes above them, 4A, 5A, 6A.
0: That's a heck of a stat.
2: Last week going to Butler, without Kelvin Morrison, by the way.
0: Yeah.
2: And down 6-0, putting up 34 points in the second half. That was an impressive second half by the Hornets.
0: That's an impressive win. Like, again, you know, we know Butler struggles, you know, playing 6A in District 7, but, you know, I mean,
2: they're 6A.
0: They're 6A, right.
2: They have some dudes.
0: Lots of players. They have some guys, yes.
2: First and 10 for Wilmington out of the timeout. Kettering in motion, hand off to Mitchell Tree on a counter. Trying to get around left end. He'll get some yardage out close to the first down marker, brought down by Ethan Johnson. And Wilmington will take a timeout with 12 seconds to go in the first half. We'll see where the ball is spotted. It looks like it's going to be the 46 for the Hounds. Bringing up second down and 2.
0: Yeah, we'll see. 12 seconds left. We'll see how, you know, what Wilmington tries to do. I mean, you could try to be kind of like conservative with a flare, so to speak. You know, give it to Mitchell Tree on a counter, or maybe some kind of pop pass from Miller, trying to avoid anything disastrous, but give yourself a chance to maybe break one.
2: And the thing too is you have guys that can break one.
0: That's it, right? That's why you can be conservative with a flare.
2: It'll be second down and 3 officially for Wilmington from its own 46 when we resume action. Wilmington still has a timeout, and of course, the clock would stop if the Hounds get a first down. Probably would have to get to the Lakeview 40 for Miller to have a shot to throw it to the end zone, but we'll see what happens here on second and 3. Lou wide to the right. Cale Kettering in motion from wing left, and on the option, Miller will now pitch it out to Kettering. Kettering to the 45, hesitates, breaks a tackle. He's to the 40, to the 35, and down to the 34-yard line. Brought down by Carson Matheson at the Lakeview 34. Gain of 20. And we have a flag as well upfield with 3 seconds to go in the half. And it is a hold on Wilmington, which is going to negate part of the run. And this will be enough for the first down, however. It'll be first and 10 in the neighborhood of midfield.
0: Okay, Miff. See Coach Reddick out talking to the officials.
3: Penalties holding against Wilmington.
2: So it'll be marked off from the spot as it was downfield. And it's going back to the midfield line. So running a gain of 14. And now Wilmington will take its final timeout of the half.